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3: Gage coming in and, you know, getting Montgomery out, the four-hole hitter, kind of turned the vibe around a little bit. And when you're at home, I think you should have that mindset. And maybe I was just imagining it. But we hit last, so, you know, we score and they punch back. Then at some point we punch back. And again, we have the last at bat. If anyone knows about being on the road and not having the last at bat, it's us. So, but the guys, it wasn't a big rallying cry or anything like that after that inning. It was kind of like Gage got us out of a jam and let's roll. And, you know, worked out in that inning for a few different reasons, as you mentioned.
1: All right, back on the Extra Inning Postgame Show, Tony V and his postgame remarks talking about Matt Gage coming in with a situation with Vargas hitting a double in the fifth inning when the guy tied the game up 3-3, and of course Vargas was the go-ahead run, and Matt Gage came in and punched out Colson Montgomery, their four-hitter, and then he proceeded the next inning to punch out the side after giving up a base hit to Mydroth, but he pitched well, and we had talked about that earlier in the show. The whole bullpen did, going 4 1/3 innings without allowing a run, 7 punch-outs. So certain scenarios, I think Tony's starting to feel it in the middle innings and not so much as a closer position to kind of put the fire out in the middle innings, and he did it today really well. The bullpen pitched well, and the Giants prevail with a 10-3 score. Tomorrow, Robbie Ray takes the hill for the Giants, a 105 start. He's 3-6 with a 4.2 earned run average. He had a 3.05 going into that last game, and it was this miserable game. He went 4 1/3 innings, giving up 11 hits, 9 earned runs, just tore up his stats. Before that, he pitched 4 2/3, gave up 3 earned runs to the Dodgers, and his best outing was 3 times against the Pittsburgh Pirates, where he went 6 innings, 4 hits, 1 earned run. So let's see if Robbie Ray can turn it around. And on the other side, a rookie's throwing for the White Sox, Noah Schultz. He's a left-hander, first year in the big leagues, 22-year-old. Is 2-3 with a 4.9 earned run average, but he's throwing good. 34 2/3 innings, punched out 32. The big number on Noah Schultz, the walks. He's got 21 walks in 24 hits. So they got a mounted attack against a lefty to see if they can get ahead and then let Robbie Ray get some runs for Robbie Ray and let him come back and pitch a gem tomorrow. Looking for a good gem. 105 start tomorrow. And don't forget, on Monday, Memorial Day, the Diamondbacks are in another day game. It's going to be a 205 game. Tuesday is back to 6:45, and then Wednesday, 12:45 game. So the next 3 out of 4 games are day games. Get out to Oracle Park. It's a beautiful ballpark. We all know that. And let's see if the Giants can turn this miserable season around as they're 21-31 and start winning some series. And I think that's what we all want to see. Some more wins in this team, and I think they have it within them. All right, let's go to Saratoga and talk to Bob. Bob, you're on an Extra Inning post-game show. How are you on a Saturday?
4: I'm doing well, Bill, and I'm seeing some positives here, and you've already mentioned most of them, but Arise is the best hitter and best player on the team, and I've been disturbed by a couple prominent writers announcing that we should be trading him to rebuild the team. He's the first guy to rebuild the team because he never strikes out, and he also was on the world championship team as the best player. So they got to keep that guy and build around him, you know.
1: I think what the writers are saying, Bob, I think what they're saying is the guys that could get you value right now is a Robbie Ray, whose contract's expiring at the end of this year. He'll be a free agent. Of course, Luis Arraez is a free agent at the end of this year, and he's guaranteed $12 million this year. I think what the writers are saying is if you look at value with contracts, those are pretty much the two pieces the Giants have, because all the other pieces have big contracts on them. So I think that's where you're hearing that from and how you're reading it. You're going to get some talent back, but I'm right with you. I would love to see Luis Arraez stay here for a few more years. I like what my friend from Australia said. Let's sign him to a couple more years extension. That's the kind of hitter the Giants need in this lineup, and we haven't seen one like that in a while.
4: And as you mentioned, we got three people hitting right now, Arraez, Schmidt, and Bader. So we got to hope that they can keep it up, because you need about five or six guys that hit on a regular basis to knock in the runs that we're leaving on base, you know. And I think your idea of winning two out of three needs to be the motto or the goal for everybody in the clubhouse and on the team and all the fans, because that's the only way we're going to have a chance to get back up there. You're so right, Bob. We need to get Webb and Robbie Ray back at their old form. I don't know what happened to Webb. I think because he left early from spring training and pitched too many innings in the world competition, because he's very patriotic, that he lost something. I don't know what it is, but we need him, because he was the mainstay of our starting pitchers. And we need Robbie Ray to get back to his form, but I agree he's getting at an age and where he, you know, he might be something we can get a good trade for. But we got a lot of good young pitchers, as is well pointed out in the bullpen. We just have to determine who they are and when we put them in. And that's where the pitching coach and the bullpen coach need to get together and start having a strategy, because there's a lot of talent there, but we just don't know who to use when, you know?
1: Yeah, it's really a undecided moment, because, you know, you see Gage come in at the end of the game. Next thing you know, he's in the fifth inning. It's uncharacteristic for bullpens to have an uncharacteristic way of using pitchers. Usually you have roles, certain roles if you're winning, certain roles if you're losing, and that needs to be clarified a little bit more. And you know what? We just don't have the word closer down there. So it might be a closer by committee. A few teams are doing that, and I think you have to gauge it on who you're getting up in the eighth and ninth inning and kind of work around that. But another guy that I would love to see get back on the horse and ride it a little bit more is Eric Miller, because he's got so much talent, the left-hander. Of course, yesterday he comes in, has a nice one inning with one walk, punches out two. I think he could possibly be that closer, but you got to get the confidence in him. And of course, being injured, he has to get on the mound and throw a little bit more.
4: Yeah, I agree. Bill, you're a lot younger than I am. Do you remember the poem about Casey at bat?
1: Oh yeah, why? That is a baseball poem, no doubt, Bob.
4: But it reminds me because as it ends, it says, "There's no joy in Mudville because Casey has struck out." That's the final word of that poem. Yeah, so I just want to bring that up as a little humor. That's all. So thank you. You're doing such a great job, Bill. It's because you played the game and you know the game, and you're a great analyst and everything else. So I really enjoy listening to every minute of you on the radio.
1: Well, I appreciate that, Bob, and I appreciate your calls, and you hit the head right in the nail today with some of the analysts of what you're analyzing on this team, and definitely I think those are things that they need to achieve, and I like what you said. This team needs to understand to win series. That's the only way you're going to climb out of 10 games under 500.
4: Thank you, Bill.
1: All right, let's go to Richard. He's leaving the game at Oracle Park. Richard, what'd you think of the game today?
5: Well, Bill, you did a wonderful job forecasting. The only thing I can tell you is the best player on the team was the player I hadn't seen yet, and that was Bryce. Bryce, that 11 pitch, it was excellent. He really, really showed me something. The swing was good. He was solid. Obviously, the relief pitching was terrific. I left early. I have to admit, when we scored all those runs, I'd seen enough. I left people.
1: You snuck out, right, Richard? You snuck out of the game. You said, this game's over. I'm out of here.
5: I did. Calvin said I shouldn't leave that early. I said, no. How often are we ahead by how many runs? In a grand slam, when you see it hit over the center field fence by Bader, I'd seen enough. But, Bill, yeah. I just want to tell you, you do a great job. This team will get better. It's still a struggle watching. I've been a season ticket holder forever. But I can tell you, up in the North Bay, all over the Bay Area, there's still a lot of excited fans. And what I love is I see a lot of young people. I see little kids coming. And that was good. Now, you sort of overstated that it was a sellout. Trust me, there were a lot of empty seats. But I know it was Memorial Day weekend. It was a day game. There were a lot of things going on in San Francisco and a lot of competition. But
1: yeah, it was a good crowd. Let's put it that way. Let's you and I agree to it. It was a good crowd. We saw the drone going over the ballpark. It looked pretty full, and Kipe called it a sellout. I wasn't at the game. I was watching it on television, and it looked like it was pretty full. But, Richard, the good thing about it is the Giants fans saw a win, and I think that's what Giant fans are going out there preparing the team that needs to play better. And I think that's what all of us want to see, a consistency. All the calls today, we'd love to see this daily. You know, when you look up and down this lineup, every player had a hit today. That's the plus in this. And five of them had two hits. So those are things we see, and those are the things we want, and those are the things we want to see more and more of.
5: But they also played clean defense. The other team had the defensive sort of failure. Yeah. And, of course, that's the ballpark. And you can remember, I think you can remember Candlestick, and you can remember how wacky that was.
1: Well, I pitched there. I pitched there a few times, Richard. I remember that ballpark very well.
5: I know you remember. So do I. I've definitely been there for decades. Okay. So, anyway, I just want to thank you. You are a terrific asset to the team, and I hope you keep
1: Well, Richard, thanks for calling in, and I appreciate your time today, too, and I do. I appreciate it, and a lot of good stuff right there. And I like your positivity where you left the game early with when they scored 9 runs. So let's see if they can continue to do that and hope for the best. But thanks, Richard, for the call. Let's go to Humboldt and talk to Mark. Mark, you're on an extra-inning post-game show with Bill Lasky. Giants win today 10-3. They break the 4-game losing streak. What did you see in them today?
6: You know, a whole lot of positive there. We got the bats going a little. They came at them. You know, we had a sad game last night. We came back at them, took charge. And I seen what I have seen all year in these guys. They're just about to just break out and take over. But one thing that bothered me about this game, there's something that may have to do with the difference in our record being 21-31. That should have happened in this game. Is Rafael Devers, I believe it was, leaving the bottom of the sixth, hit a pop-up, stood there watching, didn't hustle it, you know? And baseball, when you're down, you give 110%, and getting to first base is his job. And
1: you're absolutely right, Mark. Mark, you're 100% right. And the ball that you're talking about, he hit a pop-up, and the ball carried into the infield, and he was still standing at home plate, got a late jump, and the ball landed in the grass, and they still had time to pick it up and throw him out at first base. It was very unprofessional for a player like Rafael Devers. He didn't hustle going down the line, and you said it perfectly. This is what can't happen. These are the mistakes that cannot happen when you're 10 games under 500, and that was a huge mistake. If this game was a 2-1 game, oh, he would be blasted off the airwaves today. But again, hopefully it doesn't happen again.
6: And, sir, the other part of that, this is what should have happened next. The coach should have thrown. He shouldn't have been back out on the field. When he got to the dugout, he should have been out of the game, put somebody else in, even though we love Robbie's bat and what he can do. I'm sorry. Send a message to the whole team about hustling.
1: Yeah, I agree in some of that, though, Mark. But it's a different type of game now, Mark. You and I are older. Old school baseball would have done that immediately. The same way when you saw Miguel Vargas not take sunglasses out there and he drops two sunballs. Most of the old-time managers would have never even had him because they would have been into the dugout, into the clubhouse, and he would have been in the doghouse. But the game is policed differently, and the managers don't do much of that anymore. They'll discuss it. They'll talk about it. But they should do exactly what you're saying, Mark. Sometimes you humiliate an athlete in doing those things, and guess what? They don't do it again.
6: Well, I agree, but Vargas, that was his choice not to take glasses, correct?
1: Well, correct.
6: It should be implemented into the player. It should have been a natural reaction to hustle to first base.
1: Oh, I agree. I agree with you. I saw the same thing, and I scratched my head, and then when he got thrown out and they replayed it, and then it even made it worse because they showed it even more, and they showed him not running once he popped it up, and the ball carried right on the infield. And those times, you just don't know where the ball's going, and there's so much carry at Oracle Park with the wind. You see left fielders, center fielders miss balls. But that was an opportunity. You hit it, and you run. If it's foul, you can come back and hit again. But just like that, it embarrassed himself, and it embarrassed him for getting thrown out after he didn't run. That was the worst part.
6: It embarrassed me for the coach not benching him.
1: Yeah, well, I'm right there with you, Mark. I agree with you 100%.
6: But that would have been a good time for a message. But I'll tell you what, this Giants team is going to turn it around. They have everything they need, and they are a good group of guys, I believe. I haven't met them personally. I know you're a good guy because I did my homework, but first time I've ever called one of these shows. I played a lot of
1: Mark, it's fantastic. I'm so glad you're calling in. You need to talk more. Bring it out because you're watching the game, and these are the things that upset you, and this is how we talk it out on talk radio. And you made a valid point. I even talked about my producer when I saw the topic. I'm like, I'm glad somebody is calling Rafi Devers out. As an analyst, yes, I would like to say it, but if you say it, I can expand on it a little bit more. I got to try to bring those positives out and keep the fan base believing this team can win, and which I do too. But when you watch things like that, the mental mistakes, not throwing to the right base, overthrowing, those are the kind of mental errors that should not be at the big league level. And the more you see it, the more these coaches have to implement it a little bit better.
6: Thank you very much. You're right on the money. And I'll tell you, nothing against Devers in personal, and he's starting to get that back going. And boy, do we need you, Rafi. But
1: I agree.
6: The rest of the team will fall behind, but you can't be a leader and not show a hustle. Look at the way Matt Chapman plays the game. That's how the game's played.
1: Mm-hmm. Well, Mark, thank you for the call. Fantastic talk back here. I appreciate your time, and I appreciate watching these games. Maybe you'll take my seat and become an analyst.
6: Maybe you'll invite me to a game.
1: Well, you can call me anytime, Mark. It was a pleasure meeting you and talking to you, and keep supporting these Giants. I appreciate your time. Let's go to Phoenix. I talked to Mitch. Mitch, you're on an extra inning post-game show. Giants break a four-game losing streak. Let's see if they can win the series tomorrow. How are you?
7: I'm good. Especially Dodgers are losing to Milwaukee. That's a plus. But the Giants, it's a good day. Giants won. Mm-hmm. I grew up in Saratoga watching going to Candlestick, and I think I saw you pitch. But also, when I was living in San Francisco, I've probably been to 50 games or more at Pac Bell and then Oracle. But I talking about Devers, you know, I never heard anybody say, you know, his defense. The other night there was a couple line drives that he got, and he, you know, it was amazing that he got them. So he's good at defense.
1: Yeah, his defense, Mitch, has improved. There's no question his defense. And I think he's more relaxed at first base. And I said this earlier in the year, you know, using a bigger glove like a first baseman's glove, he was a third baseman most of his career, and it's a smaller glove. You have to get used to using that big glove. And I say this because I used to be a first baseman, and when I coached, the first baseman had a lot of times it was difficult reaching out, catching the ball. You don't have that padding. It's more a bigger glove. And I think that had a problem with fielding balls, kind of picking the ball. But he has definitely improved here in the last 10 days, made some great plays, fielding the ball, leading the pitcher at first base. And we would love to see more of that out of him at first.

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2: I was like, hey, we share the last name. I wonder if we're related. So few of us have that name. But I got a jersey with his name coming at me next week.
3: That's great.
2: But
3: that's
2: I'm just
3: great.
2: Wondering, he's a backup. Is he going to get any lead time? I mean, the Giants on that last road trip, they looked tired. They looked tired to me.
3: And that Arizona Diamondback series, it did. That was a tough road trip, going to L.A. for four and then flying into Sacramento and playing three there. They did play well Saturday and Sunday, leaving Sacramento with a 4-3 record. They did have some momentum, but day after day, there was no days off there. And then when they got home after the Arizona series, they had Thursday off, and now they're playing a six-game home trip. But this next road trip is going to be a big challenge for them, going into Colorado, going to Milwaukee and playing four, and then finishing up with the Cubs. So there's some good baseball with Milwaukee and the Cubs. And don't give up on the Rockies. The Rockies are playing a lot better than what they have in the past few years.
2: Yeah, that's true. But I like to see, I'm going to the games when they come down here again. And I just want to see them when they go on the road. They just need to do better than .500.
3: They're not playing well on the road.
2: Yeah,
3: it's a big miss when you're looking at home. Yeah, when you're looking at their road trip, they're 10-18 on the road, and that's not going to make it. They're 11-14 at home. Those numbers have to improve on the road, and I'm right there with you. They played a little flat in Arizona. The Marte walk-off home run was a gut punch. Never saw that one coming, and they ended up losing three. So they're going to come back. Winning tomorrow to win this White Sox series would be a big plus to the battle of Diamondbacks Monday, Tuesday, Wednesday.
2: I'm kind of wondering if I should go to the game, because every game I went to, they lose. I'm wondering if I'm jinxing them.
3: Well, let me do this, Mitch. Get your jersey and go in there, and then that's going to change your luck.
2: There you go. Positivity. I like it.
3: All right, Mitch. Thanks for the call. I appreciate it. Let's go to Vacaville and talk to Mark. Mark, a big win today. What'd you think of the Giants? Did they change the momentum at all?
4: Wow, you know, when I was at last night's game, you had a previous caller who said he left after they scored the 9 runs. I left last night's game after the White Sox scored their 9 runs. It just felt deflated. But Bill, here's the backstory.
3: That fourth inning, Mark, was ugly, boy. That just 13 hitters came up, and the White Sox just kept adding on, and you just didn't know when that inning was going to end. And finally, 9 runs after, they walked off that field, and there was some boo birds out at that ballpark yesterday.
4: Yeah, I wasn't one of them. I love my team. I love the organization, but you know, it's a jigsaw puzzle, and the pieces have not connected, and that's how I'm looking
3: Correct.
4: At it. So
3: that's a great way to look at it, too.
4: With that being said, Bill, I haven't spoken to you in years. The last time I spoke with you, your road dog Vita was with you, and we had a good laugh and a good memories and stuff. I remember the topic that I brought up that really embarrassed Vita was in 1972. They were having a road game in Baltimore. Vita hit a double. He was on second base. He was taking the lead. And L. Rod Hendricks was the catcher. And Vita was picking his fingernail. He had the lead, but he was looking at his fingernail. And L. Rod ran from the

0: catcher's position and tagged him out.
1: Did you bring that up, Mark, at the time? Did you bring it up,
0: man,
1: with him?
0: Vida, yeah, that was the last time we talked. And Vida, he didn't do it, but he wanted to hang up the phone. That's not something that's a memory that a ball player wants to be shared.
1: He got embarrassed on that one. He probably was saying, "Where did you remember that, Mark? How did you remember that? Nobody remembers that."
0: I was maybe 9 or 10 years old watching the A's game when the pitchers were still hitting. But Bill, the real reason for my call is on Memorial Day Monday, the Giants, the great organization that they are honoring a World War II veteran. She's not a relative, but I've been knowing her a long time, Miss Elizabeth Tate. She's 103 years old.
1: Great.
0: She's one of the last few remaining Rosie the Riveters. And she lives in the Bay Area. And, the Warriors honored her with a halftime show last year. She's iconic, and, you know, it's always great. People get honored when they're not amongst us anymore. But to have someone to give them their roses while they can still smell them is a big deal, man. You know,
1: she's a star, right, Mark? She's a star in what she's done in her lifetime and how long has she lived. And I'm glad when teams do that. The Giants do a lot of the celebration at different people. And I love what they do with the teachers thing, NBC Bay Area. They do give back to the community and they do, you know, put these people on stage, and they should. And I'm glad you bring that up. And we'll definitely we'll look at that on Monday.
0: Yeah, well, let me give you a couple more details, and I'll let you go, Bill. She's been named the honorary captain for that game. So she will be out at home plate 10 minutes before first pitch exchanging the lineup card. So she's wheelchair-bound and, you know, 103, so she can't throw out a first pitch. But just to do the lineup card exchange is real big for her. She has her faculties, you know, and she's a big baseball fan. You know, of course, her favorite player was Willie Mays. She saw him play and whatnot. And, you know, she's just a very part of our American history as a service member, because whether people look at it like this or not, the women won that war because the men were overseas.
1: You're absolutely right.
0: Fighting.
1: Yep.
0: But no, we didn't have any men to work in the shipyards and to build and prepare and do all that. And so, again, she's one of the original Rosie the Riveters. And, she's just getting her flowers while she can still smell them, and I want all the people that'll be in attendance on Memorial Day to just give her a shout out, man. You know?
1: Yeah, give her a standing ovation and let her see what people deserve, and she deserves that. And that's pretty cool to do the lineups. I think that's going to be a special time for her and as well as for Giants fans to recognize her. And I'm so glad, Mark, you brought that up, and more Giants fans will see it and understand who she is. And what the hell, man, when you're over 100 years old, she needs to get every prop that she can get.
0: Thank you, Bill. And if you make it that far, they're building a statue for you, man.
1: You know, so. Mark, thanks for the call. I appreciate it, Mark, and I'll definitely keep watching to see her on Monday. But great stuff right there, Mark. I thank you. All right, we're going to take a quick break on the Extra Inning Postgame Show. More coming up. Got some more calls coming. And I got a couple good interviews down the road here. Will Venable, the manager of the Chicago White Sox, and I sat down middle of the week, and we talked about his way to being a manager in the big leagues. Of course, his father, Max, was a teammate of mine. Max and Molly, you saw him at the game today. Kruk and Kipe talked about him and had a great conversation with Will. And then I sat down with Keaton Wynn. I got in the locker room and sat down in his locker to talk to Keaton Wynn about being a reliever, high leverage situations, and of course throwing that mighty, mighty curveball as well as that forkball. All right, that's all coming up down the road. More phone calls coming up as we take a quick break and come back with more right here on KNBR.
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17: You win by 10, you lose by 10. You know, it only counts for one. I think it's always important to bounce back, regardless of the prior result. Learn from whatever might have just happened, good or bad, and take it into your next opportunity. And, you know, with how much talent we have, you know, continuing down that path mentally, I think, will allow us to string together wins, string together good weeks where we're playing the brand of baseball we know we can. So, you know, like you said, a game like this puts us in the right direction. So, yeah, it's a big one.
1: Back on KNBR with Bill Lasky, that was Harrison Bader talking about what this team could do. And I think that Clubhouse can see the talent that they have in there. And it's just got to regroup. You just got to go 1 through 9. And they did that so well today. 14 hits, and they scored 10 runs, 3 home run balls. One by Casey Schmidt, his 10th. A 1-1 cutter. He didn't miss that. That happened in the fifth inning with Arraez, who got a base hit, a 2-run home run then. And then later in that same inning, bases loaded came up, and Bader hit one straightaway center field, a 3-1 fastball. He loves that ball up, and he mashed that one 425 feet. And that just opened up the game. That was his fifth home run on the season. And then in the eighth inning, Willie Adames got jumped in here. He jumped in. He was the only one that didn't have a hit at that time. What does he do? He hits his sixth home run. And it was a 3-2 fastball, and he didn't miss that one. 385 feet into the bleachers. And the Giants pull out a nice win, 10-3. Now they move into trying to win this series tomorrow. Robbie Ray on the hill's got to bounce back after that Diamondback start and see if they can win this series. I think everybody that I've been listening to calling in today, that's the only way you're going to get back to 500. I mentioned it with Don Mattingly taking over the Phillies, and that was back when the Giants went to Philadelphia and he had just become the manager, and they start playing a little bit better. They start playing consistent. They play with confidence. And I think this team has that talent. We've been talking about it all year. They just have to come and play a little harder. And the errors have to be cleaned up. All right, let's go to the phone lines. 415-808-KNBR. Let's go to Steve. He's in San Francisco. Steve, you're on with Bill Lasky on a Saturday. How you doing?
18: Hey, what's up, Bill? How you doing tonight? I am ecstatic for a win. I cannot complain. Mm-hmm. I am going to take it one step back of being that brings, like, I've seen every game this year. I'm a big member of seeing there. I've been, I love watching 11 and 13 is the home record now, if I'm correct. And
1: 11, and I'll tell you in a second. I got it right. You know, they're 11 and 14 at home, and then they're 10 and 18 on the road. No, I think you're right. 10, 13, 11 and 13. All right.
18: Seeing that baseball at home, it's like the road trips were heartbreaking. I mean, watching them from home, it's just heartbreaking. The Philly series, just all those walk-offs during the double-digging mm-hmm. series, you can't not be a little bit heartbroken. Loving seeing this kind of baseball, it's like, how do we keep this consistent is, I think, my biggest thing now. I'm loving the kind of changeup with what Tony's doing. I love Eldridge out there. I love Susak out there. Luis mm-hmm. is just one of those players you can't not be excited about. Like, every time he comes to the plate, you're just ecstatic.
1: Mm-hmm. And I just love how he approaches it. Don't you, Steve, how he approaches that bat? He takes that first pitch a lot, which sometimes I'm baffled about, because most of the time the opposition knows that, and they're going to throw him a fastball right down the middle. It seems like it. But as the later part of the games, when he gets into situations in that fourth, fifth, sixth inning, He jumps on that first pitch, and he sees that hole in left field. Saw that the other night when he did it. Professional hitter. Of course, I was on a warm-up show. I was talking to John Miller about it, and I said, you know, John, back in the day, Rod Carew did that. And then Pete Rose was another one that did that. And, of course, we always talk about Tony Gwynn, just a premier hitter. And that's kind of the old school that Luis Arraez brings to the plate.
18: Oh, I love his first pitch. Take or his second pitch, whenever he takes a pitch and he looks at back at the umpire and looks back at the pitcher, you can't see that in the stadium. That look back he does is unmatched. It's him when he gets on base too after him. He's an on base hitter. I was talking to my brother today who joined me at the game, and I was like, I almost want to see him almost like either lead off, because he's almost like always going to take a pitch, he's always almost going to get on base, like he's going to get on base or make a good swing at getting on base. And that's,
1: you know, you think about this, Steve. You think why he can't talk to Jung-Hoo Lee a little bit more about it, or Willie Adames, because that leadoff hitter is the perfect call that you said about a Luis Arraez. He's the perfect kind of guy. You take pitches, you get the count in, your leverage, and then you go the opposite way you have to, or you pull. But I think that's what we want to see a little bit more of Jung-Hoo Lee when he gets healthy, to bunt a little bit more, take the ball to left field. Jung-Hoo Lee was, when he was hot, he was using all parts of the field, and that's what Arraez does all the time.
18: Luis, you can't beat that. Even Adames, like, he's finally kind of hot. He's feeling himself. I'd love to see it. I'd love to see Chappie do a little bit more. I mean, I love Chappie, and he's been feeling himself a little bit more as well at the plate, but getting those players hot and moving is where we need to go. And I love to see Gilbert. I love to see, I mean, excuse my language right there, but Bader hit that grand slam today. You cannot beat the players getting hot at the plate and moving the ball.
1: Steve, do you think Casey Schmidt is the electricity in this lineup? Do you think he's that electric plug when he hits the ball? It just kind of carries the team.
18: It always does. It's interesting you say that. I was talking with my best friend about Giants baseball, and he was like, "It's crazy to think Casey Schmidt is our number one hitter when he comes to the plate." He's going to do something every time he steps up to the plate, which is something I wasn't expecting this year at all. And he is one of those pieces where you want to see him at bat. I love to see him just changing positions, stepping up to the plate, and being able to, with Ramos being out, stepping up and actually being...
1: Yeah, you know, the thing that, Casey, we've seen in past years, swinging with balls out of the zone, the balls off the corner, and you're starting to see more right-handers throwing that breaking ball in the outside corner. He struck out today on a slider. Or what might have been last night, a nice tight slider. But then he does adjust. When I put quotations around him, he's a gamer. Everything, he tries to figure it out. I love some of the post-game remarks. I'm not worried about tomorrow. I'm worried about today. I'm worried about my next at-bat and my next at-bat. And that's where he has learned about the game. When he was a rookie, he was so swinger. He swung at everything. Balls out of the zone. Balls in the zone. He was a free swinger. Now, it's more of a Casey coming to fashion, I think. He's learned the game. He's learned a little bit about the big leagues. And right now, you know, he's got 10 home runs. He's got the most home runs on the team.
18: Where's he at on the RBIs, too? Is he pretty much at our most RBIs as well? I was looking at the scoreboard.
1: Today. Yeah, he's up to 26 right now. I would have to say that, too. He's got 26 right now. Devers is at 20. Chapman's at 16. Arraez is at 18. No doubt, most home runs and RBIs. You're totally right, Steve.
18: So he's leading the team across the board. Yeah, you just went down the list, and you want those players. I mean, you're talking about the players who are being one of the most on the roster as well. How do we figure out the roster as we move forward and adapt? I mean, look to Baltimore.
1: Well, the other thing, too, Steve, he's hitting 292 right now. Steve, add 292 to that batting average, and that tells you a little bit about what he can do with the bat. Had a nice base hit to center field in the sixth inning. Had that sack fly in the fourth inning, which was so perfect. The ball was up. He got under it, flew ball to right field. That was a great at-bat by him.
18: Great at-bat. I have one final question for you tonight about the overall trade right now and some of the things I've seen on MLB about Kyle Harrison. How are you feeling about the trade and how Kyle Harrison is doing right now as well?
1: Well, I think you got to look at the Giants' view of it. They got Rafael Devers for him. If you're looking at what the Red Sox got on him, they got nothing out of him. I've interviewed Kyle Harrison so many times when he was in AAA in the big leagues. I always thought he was going to mature into a pitcher. Now you start seeing the top five pitchers that could win the Cy Young, and his name's in it. And I just love his ability to learn. He's learned the breaking ball, to take a little bit more off the breaking ball. He always had that extra life on his fastball, if you remember, Steve, that elevated fastball where it had that little jump into it. And boy, I watched that game when he pitched against the Cubs. Man, he was electric against the Cubs the other day.
18: Yeah, no, it's been unmatched. He's one of my local friends, best friends, so I've been following him, and I'm like, I cannot beat what he's doing right now. So I wanted to get your just feedback on what you've seen with him, and it's unmatched.
1: I've always liked him as a pitcher. I've always liked his demeanor. Yep, he was a good Giant, and I, you know, at that time, I think that made that deal for Devers. They wanted a young, prominent guy, and they took him. But Boston didn't do anything with him. They put him in AAA. They brought him up for a couple starts. They never really evaluated him, and Milwaukee came in and swooped him up. And now he's one of the best pitchers in Brewers.
18: Yeah. I mean, one of the top four, I think, strikeout pitchers in the MLB right now.
1: Sure.
18: So it's something that's like, they definitely didn't utilize him the way they did.
1: Well, they're going to see him next week. They're going to see him against Milwaukee. They're going to go in Milwaukee the first week of June. They got a four-game stint. I don't know if he falls in those four games, but I'm pretty sure if he does, that's going to be a fun game to watch him compete.
18: Oh, yeah. I'll definitely be pulling that up on MLB TV to see what's going on there.
1: Steve, thanks for the call. Good stuff right there, my friend. Really good. Let's go to Mick. He's in San Leandro. Mick, you're on an extra inning post-game show. How are you? He's gone. All right, let's go to Berkeley and talk to Andrea. Andrea, on a Saturday, we can't say it's a fun day Saturday, but we can sure beat that four-game losing streak by breaking that and getting a win today. What'd you think of the game today, Andrea?
19: Yeah, no, that was a great game and a great show and much needed to get that win. And the Giants did it in very dramatic fashion, I must say. two grand slams in 1 week for Bader.
1: He almost had three. Remember that, Andre? He hit one in Arizona and it went right to the wall and they caught it. He almost had three of them this week.
19: Yeah, but we'll take two. He's got that Pacers Gemini energy. He's June 3rd, 94. And first things first, flowers to Kyron Mills in the pregame show. I don't know if you saw it, but you were talking about, burning sage and letting out any negative energy and bringing in positive energy. And I thought that was really cool. I know.
1: I didn't see that. So you had to have enlightened yourself on that one, right, Andrea?
19: I was like, hey, you know, we're not, we're going mainstream. We got Ryan Kruger talking about burning sage. You know, and of course, Lindor of the Mets was burning sage a while ago. So, you know, spirituality is really important. Baseball gods and goddesses. Important to use spiritual approaches, and that was really nice that she talked about that and, you know, kind of changing up the energy and the vibe. And
1: well, you know,
19: really
1: baseball players are superstitious. You know that, Andre.
19: Yes.
1: Anything you do correctly, you're going to do it over and over again because all baseball players have that. I had it when I played all the way back to high school, wearing the same uniform, wearing the same sleeves, walking the same way to school. The superstitions are always built like that, and you say it this way in a different way, but it's so true.
19: Yes. I think, you know, as above, so below, whatever works to balance the emotional, the physical, the spiritual, and be creatures of habit. Mm-hmm. That's baseball and their superstitions. And I think, you know, it can be used for the positive, and Kyron Mills talked about that. And, you know, sure enough, there was a lot of positive energy to go around. And, you know, Schmidt did well, too. Kudos to him. March 1st, 99, he did well getting a home run, and it was just really nice to have, you know, 10 runs and like 14 hits after the drought we've been having.
1: Yeah, the four-game losing streak, you know, after I've talked about it several times when they Sacramento, and they had a nice winning two game. They beat the Athletics 2 out of 3. They split with the Dodgers. And, you know, last weekend I was like, okay, what could they do on this 10-game road trip? And I was happy with 5-5, you know, because these teams were so good. The Dodgers, of course, Sacramento Athletics were in first place, and Arizona was playing good. But after they left Sacramento, I'm like, okay, see if they can win 2 out of 3 here and just win on 1 out of 3, and they would be 500. But losing 3 there, I did not see that coming, and I didn't see Robbie Raith having one of his, as they say, mulligans, because he's going to be back on the hill tomorrow, and he's got to shake that off.
19: Yeah, no, that's true. Usually we can count on him, so hopefully he'll be back into form tomorrow. And, you know, Adrian Hauser, he pitched well enough, so that was good. So it was just like a combined team effort and time for positive change, you know, let go of the old, bring in the new positive energy. And it was just really nice to see such a dramatic win. I mean, 10-3, the Grand Slams. It was really a no-doubter there. So,
1: Yeah, just got to continue, like you said. And you know what I said, superstitions. Do what you did today and bring it in tomorrow.
19: Yes.
1: And with Robbie Ray on the hill, that first inning is going to be big for him. He scuffled in Arizona in the first inning. It's always that first inning for starting pitchers. If you can get some kind of rhythm with a catcher, I don't know if it's going to be Susak, or Rodriguez or Haas, but he's got to get in that rhythm early. He loves pitching at Oracle Park. He does well here, and the Giants really need a good outing out of him tomorrow.
19: Yeah, no, they definitely do. And, you know, he's kind of overdue for a good outing, so we'll, you know, think good thoughts for that and have him get some positive energy going and have a good outing. And
1: then we can say Sunday fun day, right, Andrea? The fun day's got to take the win tomorrow, right?
19: Yes, we like to say
1: all right, Andrea.
19: Sunday, nothing
1: worse than that. All right, Andrea, thanks for the call. It's always a pleasure catching up with you. All right, we're going to take a quick break. Coming back next is Keaton Wynn, and I got into the Giants clubhouse and had a nice conversation with Keaton Wynn. And, of course, he is doing a fabulous job out of the bullpen. Next up, Keaton Wynn and I talk more baseball right here on the Extra Inning Postgame Show on KNBR, the sports leader.
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5: Welcome back to the Extra Inning Postgame Show with Bill Lasky. I'm honored to have my guest on. And we're right in his locker at Oracle Park. Let's welcome in Keaton Lynn. Keaton, how are you?
25: Good. How are you?
5: I'm doing good. Well, I want to go back in time here. You grew up in Iowa. You went to a community college. You got drafted by the Giants your freshman year, but you didn't sign. Yeah. Why was that?
25: I think it was more of a maturity thing for me. I wasn't really quite ready to make the jump into pro ball. So I just decided to go back.
5: And you rolled the dice, and you went back your sophomore year, and they redrafted you.
25: Yeah, I know.
5: And you ended up signing a big difference in draft selection. Mm-hmm. Were you ready then after your sophomore year, pretty much?
25: Yeah, I was definitely ready. Didn't know the Giants were going to draft me because I hadn't talked to them, really, but I was ready to go.
5: You know, out of spring training, there was a lot of question marks if you could pitch out of the bullpen. Well, when I look back, you pitched out of the bullpen in college, mm-hmm. junior college. You were also a starter. Back then, were you just a mixed match of it?
25: My freshman year, I was a starter, and then sophomore year, our coach was like, we got a lot of freshmen in the team, and I need someone in the bullpen I can trust, so you got to do it.
5: Well, when you look at your numbers, 31 games, 7 starts, 2.3 earned run average, 87 a third innings, 115 strikeouts, but you were primarily a fastball slider guy back then.
25: Yeah.
5: So when the velocity in junior college, what'd you hit back then?
25: I'd say I'd probably top at 95 every once in a while, but it was more probably 92, 93. It was really cold.
5: And yeah, of course, in the Midwest, for sure.
25: It was kind of hard to get the velo up until we went to warmer places.
5: Yeah, Keaton Wynn joining me on the Extra Inning Postgame Show as we're standing in his locker. So you get drafted in 2018. You end up going to rookie ball, A-ball. But then 2020 comes and it's COVID.
25: Mm-hmm.
5: What happened? Did you shut it down? Did you just put the ball down? Or what did you do?
25: No, so I didn't really put the ball down, but I really took the weight room a lot more serious. I think when I got drafted, I was probably 190 pounds, and then came out of COVID closer to 230.
5: Uh-huh.
25: And all that work gave me a lot more velo.
5: When did you start throwing a split finger?
25: That was right after I got Tommy John. I was in the bullpen. They were like, we think this pitch would work for you. And it was one of those pitches where it was like, as soon as I started throwing, I was like, yeah, this pitch is for me.
5: So that happened in 2021, Tommy mm-hmm. John. What did you do that whole year? It's a mental, you know, issue. It's a physical issue. You're trying to figure out what's next. How hard was that for you?
25: It was pretty hard, but I had a couple guys going through it with me that I could kind of lean on. I just was trying to, you know, focus on getting ready for the season and being the best player I could become.
5: So when they're going back, is a lot of stretching in your elbow? Is it a lot of stretching? What do they do in the mechanical part of it?
25: Obviously the surgery, you get the surgery, and then it's a lot of like getting the range of motion back and then building strength on top of that.
5: A lot of weighted balls, or how do they do the throwing aspect of it?
25: It's a form of weighted balls. It's kind of, you use like a trampoline and you throw the ball into that. It's not like the weighted balls you see us doing in the bullpen.
5: Right.
25: It's more like a weighted ball program to let your body know that you're okay and you can throw.
5: So do you go 30 feet, 60 feet, 90 feet, and you eventually get to a long throw?
25: It's a long process. It's like a couple weeks at, you know, 45 to 60 feet, and a couple weeks at 75 feet, and a couple weeks at 90.
5: When do you start throwing off a mound? How long does that take? 6 months or so? Maybe a little longer?
25: Yeah, if I remember right, it's like the 6 or 7 month mark. Uh-huh. Is what I did. But it might be different now.
1: Yeah.
25: The way guys are getting surgery now.
5: Keaton Lynn joining me on the extra inning postgame show. Now you come back. Now you're back to being a starting pitcher in Sacramento. The numbers weren't great. What was one of the issues that you had problems with?
25: Honestly, it came down to me, you know, getting a little shoulder impingement again last year at 25. By the time I was ready to come back, they're like, we don't really want to build you up for the starter role again. Let's put you in the pen, see how you do. And then coming into spring training this year, they let me know really early. They're like, we think you help us a lot in the pen. So I just kind of...
5: Talk about spring training. You were hitless. You were dialed in, and all of a sudden, a grand slam hit.
25: Yeah.
5: That had to be a stop sign right then and there. Kind of like, okay, I got to forget about it and get back out there.
25: Yeah. It's
5: just, how hard was that for you?
25: I wouldn't say it was hard. I'm pretty good at flushing it. It's baseball. Sometimes the game comes and gets you, so it got me that day.
5: So now you're in the bullpen, and there's a different way of warming up, of course. Now you're really a two-pitch pitcher, a fastball and a split finger. Are you throwing a slider anymore?
25: I'm still working on it, but I just haven't really
5: It's more of a two-pitch option.
25: Yeah, I haven't really had
5: Because your velo's up. The velo's up, and a split finger's nasty.
25: Yeah.
5: there was one line that Gabe Kapler said. He said, Keaton Wynn's splitter is real evil.
25: Yeah.
5: At times it is, no question. One of the things I notice when Patrick Bailey sometimes is catching you, he wants you to kind of throw it right down the middle because of the movement. Mm-hmm. And some days it's moving really good, and some days it's just fluttering.
25: Yeah.
5: What's the difference, and how do you fix it?
25: The difference between the flutter or like...
5: Yeah, the flutter and the quick turn.
25: The reason he wants me to set up over the middle is because throw it over the middle is just like middle on top of the plate, because it plays the best when it's coming like that towards the bottom of the zone and then just falls off.
5: Right.
25: When it's fluttering, it's just kind of a thing where I have to get my sights down and really hone in on that bottom line of the zone.
5: Do you ever get blisters? Do you ever get calluses between your fingers?
25: Yeah.
5: Because the seam seems like it's so sharp, especially throwing a split finger.
25: Yeah.
5: I came up with a Roger Craig error and we all had to throw it, but man, my fingers were raw after a while.
25: So like, when I was a starter, I had it really bad, but now that I'm in the bullpen, I can get away with it a little bit more because I'm not, throwing it a ton every game. But.
5: So let's get to the bullpen real quick. How many pitches does it take you to warm up? And Jesse Chavez is good at telling you what's coming down the road and batters. What is the mentality of getting a ball, now you're up, knowing you're going to be in that game? How many pitches does it take?
25: I mean, I just try and get as many as it takes to get my arm hot. I'm trying to get at least two of every pitch and then go from there. Really.
5: And will you know how that split finger's thrown once you start throwing it? Because each day is different, right?
25: Yeah, I mean, in the bullpen, it's kind of weird, like, the days where I'm like, I don't have my pen or my splitter in the bullpen are usually the ones where I get in the game and I'm like, oh, it's my best pitch.
5: For sure. Actually, when you come into the game, you get like five or six warm-up pitches. It's so totally different from the bullpen coming into a game scenario. Now you're warming up. The other opposition's looking at their iPads against you. What do you want to do in the mindset with that first pitch?
25: First pitch of the game?
5: First pitch when you're coming in. Throw a strike, of course.
25: Yeah, throw a strike, try and get, start the roll, getting the guy out in three pitches or less.
5: Yeah.
25: Kind of quick inning.
5: Walks always haunt every pitcher.
25: Yeah.
5: That's one of the biggest things that sometimes relievers, that first hitter gets a walk. That's one of the mortal sins of being a pitcher.
25: Mm-hmm.
5: How do you take that into your mindset into a game?
25: If I walk the guy, I'm like, well, that at bat's over. Now I just got to get a double play. Got to make a pitch and get a double play.
5: And the double play comes with that split finger. You get a lot of ground balls, a lot of rollovers, things that you're thinking about when you come into a game with people on base. Those are things that you're actually talking over Patrick Bailey or other catchers. A point of the game where you have to throw a strike, what do you say to yourself?
25: I don't really say anything, honestly. I just do it.
5: You're looking at the target and going for it.
25: It's just another pitch. I'm just going to throw a strike.
5: Yeah. Mental part of the game, in between innings, thinking about the next three hitters, how are you approaching the next inning when you throw more than one inning?
25: Just sneaking a peek at the lineup and then figuring out, getting with a pitching coach and just trying to figure out how I'm going to dominate.
5: Is there a lot of scouting reports you have to go over now that you're in the bullpen? Jesse Chavez kind of give you some ideas?
25: Yeah, Jesse's great down there. He does a great job of letting you know what's up next, how to attack this guy from pitch one to get him out.
5: And he's telling you what you're coming after when you're coming in a game.
25: Yeah, yeah.
5: How does pitch come? Do you like pitch come? Do you like it?
25: I only like it because of the pitch clock. Like, if we didn't have the pitch clock, we wouldn't really need pitch comm.
5: Right.
25: But it does help, like, getting you the...
5: Do you like the old style with numbers or no?
25: Yeah, if there was no pitch clock, I'd say let's do that.
5: But, I always like that. Of course, location of the pitch, things like that. Well, as we finish up here, you know, certain scenarios, especially in the 7th and 8th inning that you're starting to come in now with the lead, progression of your mindset of, hey, I got to hold this, I got to get it to the closer. Any thoughts on that when you're ready to come into a game with a lead?
25: No, I try to dumb it down as much as I can. I'm just like, I'm going to see if I can get you out in 3 pitches. And if I can't, I'm going to see if I can get you out in 4.
5: Well, the biggest thing now, you're in that bullpen for good. You got a regular per day thing of knowing what you're going to do. Is there anything different physically of weights, running, things like that?
25: Yeah, definitely. I mean, the starter, you get, you know, your set days, and you know what you're going to do each and every day. But in the bullpen, you definitely have to pick your days a little better, like your heavy arm care days or your heavy running days and stuff like that.
5: Yeah. Well, Keaton, it's a pleasure. Always had you on the show before. And again, congratulations and keep it going, buddy.
25: Thank you.
5: Thank
25: Appreciate
5: you. It. Thanks, Keaton Wynn. That was Keaton Wynn on the Extra Inning Post Game Show. More coming up right here on KNBR, the Sports Leader.
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1: All right, welcome back to the Extra Inning Postgame Show. On a Saturday, Giants break a four-game losing streak as they win today 10-3. 10 runs, 14 hits for the San Francisco Giants. 3 runs, 10 hits for the Chicago White Sox. Going to do it again tomorrow, 1:05 first pitch. Robbie Ray takes the hill. Today, Adrian Hauser didn't get 5 innings in. Matt Gage ends up getting a win. He went an inning and a third. He's 4-1. Sam Hedges came in for an inning, and Joel Pagara came in for 2 as the bullpen ended up going 4 1/3 innings, only giving up 3 hits, 1 walk, and 7 strikeouts. So a good game, and they needed to get this going to get a win tomorrow and win the series. And then they play 3 games against Arizona. Remember, tomorrow's a day game, 1:05. Monday, Memorial Day, is a 2:05 start. Tuesday's a night game, 6:45. And then on Wednesday's a day game, 12:45. So you got 3 day games coming up here at Oracle Park. Coming up next, I sit down with Will Venable. Of course, it's in his second full year with the Chicago White Sox as a full-time manager. Of course, he coached with the Cubs under Joe Maddon. He was with the Red Sox with Alex Cora. And now you also won the World Series when Bruce Bochy managed the Texas Rangers. But a lot of good mentoring for Will Venable. And he's got the White Sox turned in the right direction. But I got to know him a little bit. Max's dad and Molly, good friends of mine from way back when we played as teammates. And I watched Will as he went through Princeton playing basketball and baseball. I got to know him a little bit through Max. But watching him 9 years in the major leagues as a player, and then he wanted to step it up and become a major league coach. And now he's got one of the manager's jobs in the 30 teams in Major League Baseball. I sit down with Will Venable, get to know a little bit about him, and get you to understand who Will Venable is. Of course, in Northern California, grew up in Northern California, and now he's going to be one of the best managers. There's no question about it. Will Venable next, right here on the Extra Inning Postgame Show on KNBR, the sports leader.
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23: 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I'm delighted to bring my guest on. He played 9 years in professional baseball. He also won a World Series with the Texas Rangers in 2023. And he's currently in his second full year as the manager of the Chicago White Sox. Let's bring in Will Venable. Will, how are you today?
24: I'm doing great, Bill. Thanks. How are you?
23: A pleasure to have you on. And you know I'm very good friends with your mom and dad, Max and Molly. Max and I played with the Giants together, and all three of us were in Venezuela together. I want to recall some of your younger days, if you remember, in following your dad around as a professional baseball player.
24: Yeah, I definitely remember a lot of the stuff, you know, being able to cruise around. You know, the Giants were a little before my time when I remember, but certainly, you know, being young when he was with the Reds, definitely when he was with the Angels. You know, we played in the Dominican, remember that. And then obviously, you know, when he went to Japan after his big league career, definitely remember that. I think I was like 10 or 11 years old. So lots of good memories following Maxi around baseball teams.
23: Well, let's go back in time a little bit. You left San Rafael and you ended up going to Princeton University, but the glove was in the closet. You had the basketball in your hands. What was so intriguing about the game of basketball you love so much?
24: You know, that's a good question. I just loved it, man. You know, I just always remember, as much as I was around baseball, just loving the game of basketball. You know, just having a basketball in my hands, going out there and shooting hoops, whether that was in the front yard or out with friends in school, with my teams, whatever it might be. Just love the game of basketball. And, you know, always envisioned myself playing basketball, but that wasn't in my future, and I had to give baseball a try.
23: Well, you had John Thompson III as your head coach at Princeton. What did he bring to you as a leader in basketball?
24: He brought a lot, you know, definitely a player's coach, you know, someone that really understood, you know, the kind of the challenges that we had as players, was very forward thinking in that way, you know, always valuing kind of our opinions, gave us a voice, you know, really good job of holding us accountable, but in the way that you appreciate as a player. So yeah, he's just one of those guys that, you know, great leader, but definitely kind of a player's coach that led that way.
23: Well, Will, something else happened. Another door opened at Princeton as Scott Bradley came knocking on your door saying,

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2: Appearances, it went into 400, got up to 500. Everything was working well for you. Tell me a little bit about the outfield, a corner outfielder most of the time.
3: Yeah, some corner outfield, mostly right, some center. You know, just really fortunate to be part of the Padres organization, really at a time where there weren't a lot of, you know, high paid players or top prospects coming through. You know, we really were, pitching and defense heavy. And there was a lot of opportunities for someone like me to find their way and get established in the league. We ended up, I think, 2010, having a pretty good season in which we were competitive and really in the playoff hunt right until the last day of the season. But really just a really good place with a lot of really good people to learn the game, get established, and really kind of build some long-lasting relationships with some special people in the game of baseball.
2: And Will, you had one of the better managers as a player development guy, a very good public person to talk to anytime you want. That was Bud Black, an ex-pitcher, of course. But I thought he managed those teams very well for many years. What did you think?
3: Yeah, he really did. And Buddy knew how to get the best out of our group. And, you know, we had a clear identity. We were going to do it with pitching and defense. And him being a pitcher, like, really, really good job of kind of leading that group along with Darren Balsley. Some really good pitching staffs. But Buddy was just a great leader in general. You know, he's one of those guys that, you know, you trusted, built relationships with all the players, and then you wanted to go out there and perform for him just because you kind of didn't want to let him down, you know. And Buddy had that impact on people, and I really, really feel lucky that I was able to play for him for so long.
2: Well, Will, after 9 years, you're 33 years old. The next step was maybe going to coaching. You were probably talking to Max because he did that many years after he retired. When did you realize that you said, hey, this is something that I want to teach back? I want to get back into coaching.
3: Yeah, well, you know, right when I was done, you know, I called the people that were closest to me that had made the biggest impact on me. Of course, Maxie being one of those. But, you know, several coaches that I had, Dave Roberts, Buddy Black, mm-hmm. and some different people across the league, just to tell them thank you for the impact they had made. And that led to a lot of different conversations about what the next step looked like. Ended up on the phone with some GMs and some different people across the league, just talking about what the next opportunity was going to be. That led to an opportunity with the Cubs to be a special assistant. And then after a summer of doing that, they offered me their first base coaching job, and that kind of kickstarted my coaching career.
2: It sure did, Will. 2018, you jumped right into Wrigley Field as the first base coach, and you were right back into big leagues. And of course, you had a pretty good manager, Joe Maddon, somebody that you could look to, understand what his thoughts were. And at times, he was a little strange in some of the thoughts he did, but that was part of the game. How influential was he to watch him daily?
3: Yeah, Joe is awesome, you know, and yeah, he did go about it his own way, which was really cool. And that's probably the biggest thing I learned from him, you know, is to be confident in your approach and do it your way when you get that chance. And, you know, he was another guy that just did such a good job of building relationships with players. You know, the thing that really stands out about Joe also is just how consistent he was with his demeanor, with his presence. After games, you wouldn't know if we'd won by 10 runs or lost by 10 runs. He was just so consistent in who he was. So just a great example of how to go about it on a daily basis and build relationships with players.
2: Well, Will, you move from Wrigley Field to Fenway Park. Now you're with the Boston Red Sox with Alex Cora, a different style manager, but still one of the guys that puts the foot to the pedal when he wants you to win. What was his style different than Joe Maddon?
3: Yeah, it's probably some more, you know, structure than Joe, at least pregame, but very similar in their

0: ability to, be consistent, to build relationship with players and kind of take a strong leadership voice amongst the group. And Alex was just such a competitor. Every edge that he could find, he was putting in the work pre-game, really, setting high expectations for the staff and kind of like for me, just set a really clear expectation of what the work behind winning looks like. So, really lucky I get to go from Joe Maddon to Alex Cora. Just really special stuff.
1: Well, the last step you went to the Texas Rangers, and something that they were talking about is you being the next manager there. Bruce Bochy jumps in there, and boy, what a difference that made of just reconstructing the lineup, understanding the game a little bit more from the three-time World Series champ here with San Francisco. How was it when you first met Bruce, and how did each day work out for you?
0: Yeah, Bosch was amazing, and that really was my time with him was what gave me the confidence that I was ready to sit in that seat myself. But Bosch is just so inclusive, and for a guy who has accomplished what he's accomplished to bring me into meetings, to in game just give me little tidbits of information and wisdom as he's working through problems and making moves during the game. I mean, I was exposed to one of the best managers of all time, and not just exposed to him, but exposed to every part of his program. So Bosch is amazing. The way he treated me is amazing. The exposure to his knowledge was amazing. And again, that really was kind of the finishing touches on what I thought I needed to be able to take over myself.
1: Well, Will, you went all the way to the finish line. You won the World Series. How cool was that to watch that for 162 games, go through the playoffs and end up winning the World Series? How electric was that for you to see it, understand it, be with it, and now you have part of that in your resume?
0: Yeah, it's really special. I mean, that's why we're out here every day working so hard is to get that feeling, to be in that spot, and to watch how much goes into that. It starts with the players and the work that they do, and you don't get to win a World Series if you don't have really special players, and certainly that group did, led by Corey Seager and Marcus Semien and just Nathan Eovaldi, just amazing human beings, amazing players, and then the coaching staff, Boach, Chris Young in the front office, all these guys. Just takes a special group to pull something like that off, and just feel fortunate that I was able to do it. And what an exciting ride it was.
1: A couple more minutes with the manager of the Chicago White Sox, Will Venable. So now you're with the San. Now, if you come from Texas into being the manager of the Chicago White Sox, when you come over to the White Sox, this team just went looking for wins. They're looking to build a dynasty, a franchise, something they haven't had in many years. You took up a big challenge on. How did that do work out for you so far?
0: Yeah, we feel like we've made progress, and really from the beginning in the interview process, the idea of teaming up with Chris Getz, who really from the beginning kind of laid out his vision and his plan, and it was really going to be based around, getting the right kinds of people in the building, that character matters, and that we're going to get these high character players. We're going to be thoughtful about who we surround them and support them with the staff. And set expectations and hold them accountable to things, and that's what we've done, just feel really good about the way that he has led that vision and that process. We've seen it come to fruition now here with just some amazing guys that he's gone out and gotten. They're obviously very talented, but they're also really good guys who connect and create a really positive environment, a really fun culture to be around. We have a ton of work to do. We're excited to do it with the group that we have. We're going through these games every day, and regardless of the results, we're learning something and applying it for the next day and continuing to grow. So it's been good so far. Got a lot of work to do, but we're excited to do it.
1: Well, when we're ending up here, and I got to ask you a question about your mom. Molly made the best beef jerky in the world. Did she ever tell you the recipe for
0: You know what? If I bugged her enough, I think she might give me the recipe, but I think she'd be more excited to just make it for me. It is the best beef jerky of all time. Special stuff for Molly.
1: No doubt about it. Your parents are great people, and I appreciate your time today, Will. And again, all the best to you at the Chicago White Sox.
0: Thanks so much, Bill. Appreciate it.
1: That was Will Venable on the Extra Inning Postgame Show. More coming up right here on KNBR, the sports leader.
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14: Welcome back to the Extra Inning Postgame Show as we close out a Saturday. Giants win at Oracle today 10-3 against the Chicago White Sox. They're now 21-31. Tomorrow, 105, Robbie Ray takes the hill for the San Francisco Giants. He's 3-6 with a 4.2 earned run average, going against Noah Schultz, a left-hander, 22-year-old young kid. He's a rookie in his first year with the Chicago White Sox. He's 2-3 with a 4.9 earned run average. I'll be doing the warm-up show tomorrow starting at 11 a.m. I will have my guest Ben Ross from Channel 4 Sports, as well as Nick Picaro. Nick Picaro is a writer with the Arizona Republic, and we're going to talk a little bit more about the Diamondbacks and see how they are going to progress in that three-game series starting on Monday on Memorial Day. I want to thank my guests Will Venable and Keaton Wynn today. If you missed either one of those, they'll be on the All KNBR podcast. Tomorrow in the post-game show, got a couple great interviews. I interviewed Jesse Chavez. Of course, he's now the bullpen coach for the San Francisco Giants. And I caught up with Jonah Cox, one of the hottest hitters in minor league baseball, hitting over 400 for the Richmond Braves. I want to thank my producer today, Ryan McCarthy, and all you Giants fans for calling in. We'll do it again tomorrow after the final game against the White Sox. 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
16: 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It appears by its own numbers, the U.S. government seems insolvent. It's reported that the Treasury shows about $6 trillion in assets and over $47 trillion in liabilities. Add it all up, and it looks like the U.S. owes more than $130 trillion it doesn't have. 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
1: Late Night Version. Thank you for joining us. We appreciate it, Ben, as well. Give me your thoughts on the Knicks. They dominate Cleveland. Nobody thought the Knicks could win this thing. In fact, I've said this on these very airwaves here on Westwood One Sports and the Westwood One Sports app.

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6: From game number one, being up 22 with 7.5 minutes left in game one, would that have changed this series completely? Probably. You know, game two, they were playing well in that in game number two, and then the Knicks just kind of turned the screws defensively, give them a ton of credit. Lots of guys contributing. And then just in tonight, they kind of dominated from pretty much start to finish. Cleveland really wasn't in it. And now they're up 3-0, and it looked early like this was going to be a much closer series, but them coming back, and I think they're going to admit this after they either get swept or whenever the case may be, this series is over. But yeah, being up 22 and then having them come back in the fashion that they did, that's hurt them. But the overall big picture to me is, okay, it's Cleveland, it's Philly, it's Atlanta, I understand that. But you got to start saying to yourself, Knicks team right now is pretty good. And I don't think they're just going to be satisfied getting to the NBA Finals. I don't think Knicks fans are going to be satisfied for them just getting to the NBA Finals because they've shown they're a pretty good team. And if and when they play Oklahoma City, I think it's going to be a good series. So give me your thoughts on that at 310-840-4910. 310-840-4910 on the Westwood One Sports Talk and Text Line. Ben, you're East. What are your impressions now after watching Knicks take this 3-0 lead? Were you in the same boat as me thinking, okay, that'll be nice, but whoever's in the East is kind of the sacrificial lamb, the team from the West, kind of like in the NFL. You had the Rams and the Seahawks, and then whoever they played in the AFC, it was going to be like, they're going to win. I've kind of switched my opinion on that. What do you think?
7: The Knicks are a really good team. I've never really understood this notion that whoever wins the Eastern Conference is automatically getting dog-walked in the finals. The Indiana Pacers, a team that I think a lot of people didn't expect to make the run they did last year, took the Thunder to 7 games, and it took a freak injury to Tyrese Haliburton to put them out of that one for good. I think the Knicks are certainly good enough to make that a good series. Do I still like OKC's chances to win it? Because I do think they will get there. I never really believed the Spurs would win this series against OKC, and I think some of the nagging injury stuff to Harper and Fox will kind of put them out of it, despite Wemby doing his best heroism. But I think the Knicks will make it a pretty good series. They're a much better team than people want to admit.
6: I agree. I this whole time I'm thinking I don't see a dominant team in the East, but remember, it's how you're playing at a specific time during the season. And as good as Oklahoma City has been in terms of pure dominance, you have to say that the Knicks are playing the best basketball in the NBA right now. And Oklahoma City's right there. And here's the other thing, and I understand this. When you win the title, you just have something around you. It's an aura. It's whatever it is, and it's in every single sport. So once a team wins it, you know, they could struggle during the regular season, they could, whatever the case may be, but you always knew with, say, like the Warriors, they didn't have to be the top seed after a while. They could be the 3 or the 4 seed, and they could still win it from there because they had the confidence on going on the road. They knew that. And Oklahoma City has that. They don't fear going on the road. We just saw it in game number 3. The series is tied at 1. San Antonio, their fans are jacked through the roof, and Oklahoma City systematically just walked into that building. And I was thinking the same, you know, Jalen Williams is not there. The Spurs are pretty healthy. Wemby is still upset about not winning the MVP. He's going to continue to dominate. And he didn't, he's been very good, don't get me wrong, but in game number 1, he was like a man possessed. I don't know if somebody needs to go up to Wemby again and say, hey,

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3: They might have got him if the Chiefs didn't jump up three spots and take him, but I'm very happy with Sonny Styles. I think he'll be a star.
4: Yeah, I think it was a great pick. I really do. I think that's just a great fit. You just talked about the linebackers and the change there. So, look, they were great a couple of years ago. The injury, obviously, to Jaden Daniels, I think, was a huge thing. But I think offensively, they'll bounce back. And defensively, they put a lot of different, like you said, they put some money into the defense. They got a great pick at number 7. The secondary, like you said, a little bit questionable. Robertson, I think they already have that. I mean, he's just not very big. But still, you look at the NFC East as well. I think the Giants are going to be better. Philly, that's going to be a really tough division. It's not going to be the NFC West, but it's pretty good. So anyway, I'll put you up at 310-840-4910. We should be talking about blank. You take over the show. Let's go to Brian next in Michigan. Brian, thanks for waiting. You're on Sports Night here on Western One Sports. Go right ahead, Brian.
5: Hey, John. Love the show. Really enjoy listening
4: to
5: you.
4: Man. I appreciate it. Thanks.
5: But this boom shakalaka, no, that's not why I'm calling. I'm calling because I cannot stand hearing this guy anymore. I've been addicted to sports talk radio for 35 years. This guy,
4: right.
5: Thank God, multiple platforms. I don't hear him on no more, thankfully. There he is. Last night I heard him. Tigers suck. I thought he's Mr. Positive, Detroit guy. And he's ripping on the Tigers. No, he is not Mr. Positive. 4 years ago, I'm driving my wife's car to get an oil change. I'm on easy listening 80s radio. Mr. Positive calls in. This guy calls into everything, and I've had enough of it. I never call into sports radio hardly. I listen all the time. It's driving me nuts.
4: Thank you, Brian from Michigan. So wait a minute. Brian from Michigan. Hold, we have a little bit of a controversy here. Dude. Brian from Michigan said, and he's not wrong when he says it, because the Tigers right now do suck. But Brian from Michigan, obviously Mr. Positive is in Michigan, and Brian from Michigan is saying that Mr. Positive calls shows there locally and says the Tigers suck, which he's not inaccurate when he says. But I'll ask you guys, can you be Mr. Positive if you say that the Tigers suck, even though you're accurate, but you're Mr. Positive? So where are we at on this?
6: That's tough, because you have to positively spin everything, even if they do suck.
4: Right.
6: So he's got to be like, Johnny Lung, I watch the Tigers. Their stripes are not aligned, but I know they'll come back. They're hungry.
4: Right.
6: They're docile. The Cubs need to feast. It's time for them to show their true stripes.
4: Right.
6: I think he needs to be more
4: positive.
6: Well,
4: you nailed that. You nailed
6: Thank
4: that.
6: Thank you for that. Thank you.
4: Ben, thoughts on Mr. Positive possibly being negative, even if it's accurate? Your thoughts?
3: 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And maybe on a local radio spectrum, Mr. Positive is just Greg in Detroit, and he's pissed off about how bad the Tigers are this year. But he's Mr. Positive to this show, and that's all that matters.
4: Okay, that's fair. That's a fair assessment. So he can be negative on a local level. He could just never be that way on our show. Yeah, that's accurate. He cannot on this show ever break character. Never, never, never, never, never, never can break character. Yeah, I think that's a fair assessment right there. All right, then open you up at 310-840-4910. 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
3: 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Welcome. Go right ahead.
4: Hey, thanks for taking my call, man. I was going to talk about Montreal Canadiens and the Knicks because the similarities are unbelievable. If you look at the Knicks, they're pulling rabbits out of their hats, and everybody undervalued them. And I can say the same thing for Montreal. The Hurricanes were like, yeah, we're going to be playing the Canadiens. We're sitting at home. We ran the table eight games straight. Well, guess what? We have a bunch of kids under 25 years old. Nick Suzuki, he has a stat that most people don't know. He's got 44 assists on go-ahead goals. That leads the NHL. That's ahead of McDavid. And the second one is Hudson in Montreal with 33. So imagine our team has about 6-7 young superstars that are between 19 years old and 22 years old. And let me tell you something. I have a thing. I call in Montreal once in a while, and I talk to the ESPN affiliate TSN in Montreal. I keep yelling at full speed, bring the ring. Well, let me tell you something. In New York, I keep yelling, Brunson the King, bring the ring. And let me tell you something. In Montreal, all we say is bring the cup back to Canada. Bring it home. And you're absolutely right. You should be giddy because the Flying Frenchmen of the 1970s are reborn by this team. And there's amazing hockey players. And anybody watching NHL tonight and saying that the Canadians don't have a shot, they lost in overtime today by a goal against a team that's supposed to be an NHL superstar team that's going to win the Stanley Cup. I'm hoping to God that the Knicks win and so do the Canadiens, because I love underdog teams. I like people that keep telling me the Knicks can't win. Guess what? 53% shooting efficiency from the field and field goal percentage 61, and the record is 10-0 for the Knicks right now. And they score on average 122 points. So you know what? We got two great leaders. You got Brunson in New York, and you got Suzuki in Montreal. Guys, the Knicks will win, and the Canadians will win. I'm hoping to hell I'm right, but you're right. Canada needs a cup. 33 years since my daughter was born, since we had the cup in Montreal, and I want my daughter to see the cup because she was an infant when they last won it. But as I say in Montreal, bring the ring. Bring Stanley home. Love you guys. I listen to you every night.
3: Thanks, man. I appreciate it. That's cool. Yep, 1993 was the last time that they won that thing, and I'm sure they're sick of hearing about it. And look, that's going to be a good series. They lost in overtime, like you said, 3-2. The series is tied at one game apiece. Montreal could have easily won that game. They got a rookie goaltender that's not playing like it. Suzuki's got 13 goals in the playoffs. That's a good team, and now they're going back home, and I imagine that it's going to be absolutely crazy in Montreal for Game 3 on Monday night. All right, opens you up. Let's hit as many as we can, because we got Lund's last call coming up in about 10 minutes, so I'm going to try to get through as many as we possibly can. So if I'm short with you, no offense. We're just trying to get through as many people as have been calling tonight. Let's go out to Portland, Oregon. That's where Matt is coming up next. Matt's been waiting for a long time. Thank you so much, Matt, for being patient.

0: I'm almost sad to leave the show tonight. We had a great time.
1: I don't want to leave.
0: It is sports night on Westwood One Sports and the Westwood One Sports app. Alex is here. Ben is here. John Lund with you. We always do the late night version on Saturday, unless my son's graduating college, which was the case last week. And I apologize for that already. So if you weren't here, sorry. You know, you got to celebrate when you don't have to pay a university thousands of dollars and pay rent and do all these different things. And he's got a beer habit and, you know, all that stuff. So I'm very happy about that. But, yep, that's what that music means. But you're in luck. You're in luck. If you are still one of the crazies that it's out or up this late, what we do on Westwood One Sports on the late night show, we just replay it until 3 a.m. West or 6 a.m. East, and then somebody comes in and takes over. So if you missed anything and all the great calls and you take over the show and doing all this stuff, we will replay it more at the top of the hour. So you are in luck. All right, let's hit it. The five things you got to know before we jump out of here. Lund's last call.
2: It's time for Lund's last call.
0: All right, a lot of good stuff. I always say that, but I think I mean it this time. Let me start with flag football. I don't know if people saw this week, but the Olympic format, and here's what's really cool about it. Flag football is going to make its official Olympic debut at the 28 Summer Games in L.A., and the sport's going to feature two tournaments, one men, one women, and is being organized in conjunction with the blah, blah, blah Federation of blah, blah, blah. It's going to have NFL players in it. And so to me, it's a five players on the field at one time, 10-person squads. So it's almost going to be, to me, like how the big three is with Ice Cube, where, like, former players are going to play, like Tom Brady tried. And I know we've already got a team, and this is what's going to be fascinating, is, like, this flag football team that we have, the USA football team, flag football team, the official one's really, really good. And a few weeks ago, or a month or so ago, time flies, we had some guys. But honestly, I think this is going to be bigger than, like, the spring leagues, flag football. The women's team is going to be really good. I think this is going to be a massive thing. What do you guys think? Flag football, especially with former players? I think it's going to be awesome. And here's the thing. The NFL has agreed to allow active NFL players to play in this thing.
3: That's a win.
0: Active.
3: I would say, too.
0: To play, like, flag ball.
3: I've played a lot of football when I was younger and played little leagues here and there. And then also, the most fun I've ever had was, like, the beer league flag games. Because it's just like, awesome. You're going balls to the wall. You're going all out. And it's almost like the ego thing kicks in where you're like, oh, yeah, we're actually competing. I want a gold medal. So this might actually ball out.
0: I think it's going to be cool because they got the former players and they got the current players who want to play. Ben, your thoughts. Could flag football, okay, it's not going to be the NFL, but I think it might be like number two. I think it's going to be cool.
4: Football is always king. So I think if you're putting out a product that has some of the best athletes in the world, like we saw with this like Team USA flag football thing against the NFL players, they're really good. And if you put them on a big stage, big TV, good production, it'll hit.
0: It's going to be fun.
3: Dude, I think it's good. Just imagine hit on one of the guys forgets and tackles somebody. Oh, that'd be so fun.
0: That would be so amazing. Amazing. Number four on the list. Is she right? I don't know if I'm going to say right for doing this. I would probably do this. So when I graduated college, I was a bartender on cruise ships in Hawaii. And if you didn't tip me, we were going to have a problem. So it says a waitress was arrested after locking a table of eight inside a private dining room in a place called Maggiano's, which is an Italian place. It's a chain. She got a zero tip on a $784 check. Oof. So she locked a table of eight inside a private dining room. Oof. Justified or not? Justified or not? Zero tip on $784. She locked them into a dining room. Your thoughts?
3: Okay, you both might dislike me. I'm the type where I'm not going to tip unless you do your job. I don't believe in, like, you know, the guaranteed 15%, because guess what?
0: Right?
3: People at drive-thrus at Del Taco work harder than most of these servers do, where they come by and they're like, here's your food.
0: You can always fit Del Taco into the show.
3: God,
0: it's
3: thank
0: quite,
3: you. I
0: it's
3: had
0: quite
3: to.
0: Good.
3: Thank you so much. Thank you so much. I also have a conspiracy that they stole my thing about bringing the big fat tacos back, but that's for another time. I will say this. Right. Props to her for standing up for herself, and if she did do a good job, little far locking people into a room and holding them hostage. Little crazy.
0: All right. Ben, too far? No tip on 784. Locking him into a dining room. Too far?
4: Considering I was a bartender in college as well, I think this is perfectly justified.
3: Stop, dude.
0: Me too. Come on, zero
3: stop.
0: On 784?
3: What if they didn't do it? Like, what if she was going above and beyond? You know?
0: Yeah, I don't know, man. That's a lot of money.
3: If she was asked,
0: a lot of money.
3: I wouldn't have tipped either. Just saying.
0: This is a good one. I got to get to this one. I didn't know this. Maybe you know this because you're in L.A., Alex, but the Padres concession stand had a burger, and it was called the FTD Burger. So there's a flower company called FTD, but nobody knew what it was called. They've been doing this for years. Well, guess what? It comes out that FTD means F the Dodgers, but they use the real word.
3: Yep.
0: So FTD Burger in San Diego at Padres games is the F the Dodgers, FTD Burger, and now they've got to change the name. Come on.
3: Why?
0: So my question is, should they have to change the name of the FTD Burger?
3: Absolutely.
0: They're going
3: not.
0: To. No, yeah. Come
3: you know
0: on, that's
3: done?
0: Brilliant.
3: They should have stepped it up one more, and then you know how people wrap burgers in like those little papers, like the wax papers? It should have been like a Dodger jersey. That would have been so cool.
0: Oh, that's a good call.
3: You know what I'm saying?
0: That would have been a good call. What do you say? What do you say, Ben? FTD Burger?
4: I would say they should change it to FTD, FTA. F the Dodgers, F them again.
3: I like that. I like
0: You're right. Double it down.
3: Yep.
0: Ho Dads at Petco Park for years. The burger's name is changed today. That, come on, man.
3: Lame.
0: And that's a great call. All right, I got to be quick. We only got a minute. Joey Chestnut is going to defend his eating title while on probation. He pled guilty to battery real fast because I want to thank everybody. I actually sat through 9-9 next to Joey Chestnut, as you would imagine. Unbelievable. He could have done like the 27-9. It's not only the dogs. It's the beers. And he was doing tall boys. He wasn't doing 12-ouncers. He was doing the dog and a tall boy per inning. And like it was nothing. All right, that's it. That's last call. Ben, amazing work as always. Alex, unbelievable work. The calls were great. I really did nothing, but I still demand to get paid. If you missed us, we're next. We're next. They continue because things were so good. You were so good. Thanks to Alex. Thanks to Ben. Thanks for listening. It's been Sports Night on Westwood One Sports and the very downloadable Westwood One Sports app.
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0: 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For the White Sox, it'll be Sam Antonacci, one of seven left-handed hitters in the lineup today against the right-hander Hauser. Antonacci got hit twice in the same inning last night, been hit 10 times this year. He's in left field. Munetaka Murakami, the big slugger, first base. Miguel Vargas, third base, right-handed hitter. Colson Montgomery, he's got 13 home runs, hitting cleanup at short. Chase Meidroth is at second base, the other right-handed hitter. Then Andrew Benintendi, powerful left-handed batter, the DH. Jared Kelnick, late scratch from the lineup last night. He's back in there today, right field. Tristan Peters, center field, hitting eighth. And Drew Romo, a switch hitter, who will bat left-handed against the righty, is the catcher, hitting ninth. For the Giants now, Adamas, shortstop. Arise, two more hits last night, hitting 321 for the year. Fourth best in the league, second base. Casey Schmidt, left field. Rafi Devers, first base, hitting cleanup. Matt Chapman at third base. Andrew Susak in there today, doing the catching, hitting sixth. It'll be Bryce Eldridge, the DH, Harrison Bader, center field, hitting eighth, and Drew Gilbert, the right fielder, hitting ninth. Hudson, the lefty, the starter for the White Sox, but Fetty likely the, as they say, in the days of the openers, the bulk innings guy. Now, this message is sponsored by Walk-Up Personal Injury Law. Justice takes more than a fighter. You need a champion. 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This copyrighted broadcast is presented by authority of the San Francisco Giants and may not be reproduced or retransmitted in any form. The accounts and descriptions of this game may not be disseminated without the express written consent of the San Francisco Giants. Okay, now, the umpiring alignment. Louis Krupa behind home plate. The crew chief, Chris Guccione, first base. David Rackley at second. Nestor Ceja is the third base umpire. Now the leadoff hitter, Sam Antonacci, is heading to the plate, sponsored by Ayala, Morgan, and Bizard. When you've been injured in an auto accident, you don't just need an attorney, you need a heavy hitter. Contact Ayala, Morgan, and Bizard. And while Antonacci is still in the on-deck circle, the Giants have not yet taken the field, so it looks like we're going to have a little bit of a late start to this game as Antonacci, Murakami, and Vargas, the first three White Sox, are getting ready to come up against Adrian Hauser. Today is Fiesta Gigantes, as is every Saturday home game for the Giants this year. This does give us a little bit of time to take a look at the Toyota out-of-town scoreboard, and a lot of games are underway. In fact, there's going to be a doubleheader in Cincinnati today. The Cardinals and the Reds playing each other for the first time this weekend, two intra-divisional rivals from the Central Division, but they got rained out last night, and so a doubleheader today. And in game one, the Cardinals with an 8-1 victory. Palante got the win over Chris Paddock. Paddock, by the way, is now 0-6 for the Reds and a 6.86 earned run average. Jordan Walker hit his 14th home run of the year for the Cardinals in that game. The Cardinals are now 8 games over 500 in a division where every single team has a winning record. The Milwaukee Brewers, who've won 4 in a row and 12 of their last 14, lead that division, and the Cardinals at the moment are now just 2 games behind them. In spite of all that success by the Brewers this year, the Brewers play the Dodgers a little bit later, and it will be Gasser to start for the Brewers against Oroki Sasaki, who's coming off his best start as a big leaguer. And the Giants are just now taking the field now as Hauser trots out to the mound. And Daniel Susak to a home plate. Susak, the catcher for the Giants in this one. Now, some other action on the Toyota out-of-town scoreboard. The Astros are leading the Cubs 3-0. The Cubs have lost 6 in a row after getting off to a great start to the season. They've dropped to third place in the National League Central with 6 straight losses, and they're trailing again today. A couple of home runs hit by Christian Walker, the veteran first baseman for the Astros. Okert is in that game now in relief with the Cubs batting in the last of the seventh. And the Cubs have had only 2 hits all day in that game. Now, the Blue Jays, the defending American League champions, playing the Pittsburgh Pirates and going up against Paul Skeens. Skeens, who has been in a real hot streak lately. Skeens with 45 strikeouts and only 1 walk in his last 6 starts. 4 of those starts, he did not allow any runs at all. But the first hitter he faced today was the veteran George Springer, and in an 0-2 count, Springer launched a high fastball, a liner that hit off the facing of the third deck at the Sky Dome, and the Blue Jays took an immediate 1-0 lead. It is still 1-0. They're in the last of the fourth inning there, and in that game, the Blue Jays have Patrick Corbin, the veteran left-hander, on the mound. Twins and Red Sox just getting ready to play at Fenway Park. The Guardians, red hot. The Guardians from the American League Central have won 7 in a row, and they're taking on the Phillies and their ace right-hander, Wheeler, but that game is in a rain delay. Now, we're ready to play ball here in a first pitch sinker to Antonacci, the left-handed batter, in for a strike from Adrian Hauser. The Toyota out-of-town scoreboard, Toyota, let's go places. Now, a little bit of an equipment issue for Daniel Susak, so timeout is taken there. First pitch thrown at 1:08 p.m., and the game time temperature, 61 degrees. It's bright and sunshiny, but it's a little coolish. Now the pitch, and that's over the inside corner with a changeup, and it's strike 2 call. Antonacci, who got hit 2 times in the same inning last night. He started the 9-run rally being hit by a pitch, and he took one for the team. I think everybody was in agreement with that, and he often will. So pitch inside to him, you have to be careful about that. 0-2 pitch, swing, and a high foul off the left field line that will reach well back into the lower deck, out of play. Antonacci, who is hitting .288 with a .390 on base average, although he doesn't get a whole lot of walks, he's been hit more times than he's walked. 2-strike pitch. Fastball in there. Strike 3 call. Well, apparently, he was convinced that it would be something else from Hauser other than a fastball on the outer third down around the knees. 97-mile-an-hour fastball to freeze him. And now here is the powerful Murakami. One out, nobody on. Murakami, 17 home runs for the year, and the pitch to him. In there for a called strike with a curveball. Murakami, .246 batting average, but 17 homers and only 175 official at-bats. So about one homer every 10 at-bats. Here it is, and a sinker up and in, off the inside for a ball, 1-1. Murakami with a .320. I beg your pardon, .387 on base percentage. He's walked 40 times. Now the pitch, and a slider is in the dirt on the inside, ball 2. So a lot of home run power. Last night, no home runs for the White Sox, who have hit the third most homers of any team in Major League Baseball coming into this series. But Murakami broke it wide open with a 3-run double in that 9-run inning. There's a swing and a foul, ticking off the glove of Susak and high up on the backstop. And the count, 2 balls, 2 strikes. Shortstop, Adames, well over toward the middle, playing Murakami to pull. Now the set, the pitch. Swing, ground ball up the first base side, just goes foul. The Giants on the field with Hauser pitching and Susak catching. An infield of Devers, Arias, Adames, and Chapman from first around to third. And in the outfield, Schmidt Bader and Gilbert from left to right. Here's the windup and the pitch. And a little bit high with that 95-mile-an-hour sinker. Now it's 3-2. And Murakami, to get that many walks, he's on pace for about, 123 walks if he kept up getting walks at this pace all year. He's got a pretty good eye, apparently. 3-2 pitch. Swing, bounce right back to Hauser. He gloves it on a hop, runs it toward first, and then makes the underheaded flip to Devers for the out. Hit sharply by Murakami, but right back at Hauser, who was squared up, ready to field his position. So two down, and here is Miguel Vargas. The White Sox, and here's a look at the leaderboard, sponsored by Bank of America, proud sponsor of the Junior Giants, helping inspire tomorrow's leaders on and off the field. White Sox home run leaders. Here's the pitch. Slider spins in there to the right-handed batting Vargas. Strike one called. Murakami, 17 homers. Then Montgomery, who's on deck, 13 homers. And then Vargas, 11. Little bouncer softly hit foul on the third base side. The White Sox third base coach, Justin Gershula, will go over and pick it up. Toss it to the Giants bad boy. 0-2 the count to Vargas. Two down, nobody on. Hauser facing his old team, the White Sox. He started the year and was great for the White Sox last year. Now, fastball is too high. And one of his best starts, and he had a lot of outstanding starts for the White Sox. One of his best one was a 1-0 win over the Giants in Chicago. Here's the windup, the 1-2 pitch. Fastball, just off the outside. Nerves of steel for Vargas to take that one. Vargas is another guy who's walked a lot. He's had 32 walks. Vargas comes in with a 368 on base percentage in spite of a low batting average. And this one is called a strike, and Vargas is going to challenge that
1: call. Pitch is called a strike, the batter's challenging.
0: And he's going to win this challenge. So here they put it up on the big board, the animation. And it is just a little bit off the outside corner by 1.5 inches. So that's a great time to challenge because his at-bat is still going. Otherwise, he'd already be out. The inning would already be over. 3-2 the count to him. And he's walked 32 times, and Murakami's walked 40 times. The White Sox, two leading on-base guys for getting walks. Here's the pitch. Swing, and a fly ball into right. Back, and now waiting for it. Gilbert, shy of the warning track by about 10 feet, makes the catch. He gets him anyway. Three up, three down. Last of the first, Adames, Arise, and Schmidt coming up. White Sox done. Giants coming to bat on the Liberty Group. Protect your assets. Giants Radio Network.
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1: We are coming to you live from the Chuck Chansey Gold Resort and Casino broadcast booth. And here is Hudson, Brian Hudson, left-handed reliever, and he's the opener for the White Sox today, and he misses low and inside at 91 miles an hour. Ball one to... Willie Adames. Nothing, nothing as we start the Giants' half of the first. Now Adames swings and misses. Kind of drops down, low three-quarters style. Looks like he might have good carry on that fastball, though. It's only 92 miles an hour, but it had the swing and the look of a much faster pitch, so it must have had excellent carry to it. From the stretch, Hudson pitches, swing, and a soft liner out behind second over to his right. Mydroth, the second baseman, makes the catch. So one away. Well, he got a swing and a miss in the first one, and then that next high fastball. He got a swing and a little very soft slinger out to the second baseman. And he hit it at 59 miles per hour. That's really softly hit. Now Luis Arraez, fourth in the league in batting average, 321. And he's taken all the way here in a first pitch called strike. 90 miles an hour from Hudson. Hudson is in his 25th game, third time that he started a game. 0-1 delivery, and that's in for a called strike. He's taken both of those and is quickly behind in the count, 0-2. That was belled high right down the middle. Here it comes, very high, 1-2 the count. White Sox around the infield showing Murakami, Mydroth, Montgomery and Vargas from first around to third. An outfield of Antonacci in left. Peters in center. Kelnick in right. Romo is the catcher. Drew Romo. 1-2 pitch. Fastball away. And it's 2-2. Hudson has averaged exactly one strikeout per inning before today. 23 strikeouts in 23 innings. 10 walks. So it can be a little bit wild. 2-2 pitch. Swing and a foul. Out of play off to the left. He's just staying with the hard stuff here. What for him is the hard stuff. Not really hard in terms of a radar gun reading, though. 2-2 pitch. Fouled back to the screen. That was another four-seam fastball, 91 miles an hour. He kind of reminds you of that. He's a much taller version of Alex Vesia. The Dodgers is one of the kings of the vert balls that have that look of rising. Here it comes. Swing, and there's a drive in the left field. Hit well. Back into his right. Antonacci now circling to his right. Goes into a slide and makes a backhanded catch. He started back, and then that one had a lot of slice to it. And he reacted a little bit late to that. Because he was heading really back quickly. The ball started fading and slicing. And he ultimately had to go into a slide to reach down to catch it. Two down and Casey Schmidt swings and hits a soft fly ball to left in a couple of steps to make the catch. Antonacci. Schmidt's gone on one pitch. Three up, three down for the Giants. We go to the second inning. Montgomery, the cleanup hitter, coming up. Against Hauser, nothing to nothing, and the Liberty Group, protect your assets, Giants Radio Network.
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2: Now the Taco Bell second inning. And leading off for the White Sox, the cleanup hitter, Colson Montgomery, 24-year-old, powerful left-handed batter, and a swinging strike one on a first pitch sinker, and the count is 0-1. That ball was down around the knees. Taco Bell second inning. Stop by your local Taco Bell to try their new Cantina chicken menu, and remember to live Moss. Now here's a curveball and a check swing. No, not quite. An appeal to the third base umpire, Nestor Ceja, and he said, no, that's a swing. And we see the side view on the replay. He definitely went all the way through the zone on that one. Nothing, nothing, as we start the second inning. Now the windup, and Hauser delivers. Swing and a miss. He struck him out with a high, hard one. That was high and tight at 96 miles per hour. Second strikeout for Hauser. Hauser, last year, signed a one-year deal with the White Sox. Made 11 starts and had a 2.1 earned run average. Included in that was a 1-0 win over the Giants in Chicago. There's a ball outside, ball one. Then he got traded to Tampa Bay and a couple of minor leaguers as well. The White Sox still in a rebuilding at that time. Now the 1-0 pitch outside for a ball. Hauser got off to a really bad start back in April for the Giants, but so far in the month of May, he's got a 2.04 ERA. That was going into today. Now he pitches. There's a called strike. Hauser pitched last Sunday in Sacramento against the Athletics.

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2: An inch. 1-2 pitch. Swing, and there's a high pop-up. Third baseman Chapman shading the eyes of the glove as he angles back to his right and near the foul line in shallow left. He's got it. And I think he made it look a lot easier than it was with the harsh glare of the sun. Three up, three down. Rafi Devers coming up, then Chapman. Last of the second, nothing to nothing. 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
2: Now the Giants into the last of the second inning, and in the opener, the left-hander Hudson still in there, and he misses outside with ball one to Rafael Devers. Lefty versus lefty. Now there's a fastball away. 2-0. Meanwhile, in the White Sox bullpen, the right-hander, normally a starting pitcher, Eric Fetty, is warming up. 2-0 pitch. Swing and a pop-up foul. Out of play.
6: Once upon a time, there lived three energy hogs. 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
1: Off to the left. And that was an off-balance swing by Devers on a ball that was on the outer third. 2-1 the count, here it is. Swing and a foul back to the screen. That was another fastball, 89 miles an hour. And Devers was a little bit under it. Very characteristic of a guy who's got that excellent carry. The big vert. 2-2 pitch. Swing and a miss. He struck him out. All hard stuff. I don't think he's thrown anything except fastballs, and that may be the end of his day. Here comes Will Venable, the manager, out with the hook. Next two hitters are both right-handed, Chapman and Susak. So I guess that was the plan with the opener, Hudson, to get through Devers. The Giants with two lefties out of their first four. Keep Fetty from having to face them. So here comes Fetty into the game. So, Giants nothing, White Sox nothing. And with one out, nobody on, the last of the second inning as Fetty comes in from the bullpen. And while he makes his way in, let's pause for these words.
2: Memorial Day weekend. You know what that means.
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2: And the start of the summer season.
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1: Inning number three and the seventh place hitter for the White Sox today. Jared Kalnick leads off against Adrian Hauser.
4: There's nothing like Giants baseball on the radio. 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
1: And a high curveball in there for a called strike. I think that one may well have started out above the strike zone and dropped down into it with the dropping curveball. 0-1 the count to Kelnick. Here it comes. Fastball in there. Strike two call. Down the middle at 95 miles per hour. And it's 0-2. Tristan Peters, another lefty, is on deck. And then the switch hitting Drew Romo due up third in the inning. There has not yet been a base runner in this game as we start the third. 0-2 pitch. Swing and a miss. He struck him out with a changeup. Third strikeout for Hauser. Now Tristan Peters to the plate. The Giants' annual Pride Night is highlighted by post-game fireworks. 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Giants lead off an exciting weekend with the Cubbies in town. 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Now here's ball one to Tristan Peters. 26-year-old out of Southern Illinois. He was a Saluki, just like Dwayne Kuiper. Now, pitch is lined into right field for a base hit. That was a changeup up, and Peters seemed to be looking for something just like that. He ripped it into right field. First base runner of the game. And here comes Drew Romo. Peters, he can steal a base. He's got four steals and four tries this year. White Sox like to run as a group. Romo, switch hitter, batting left-handed. And Hauser pitches a little bit low. Working from the stretch now. Giants had the shortstop, Adames, well over toward the middle. Pulled in a little bit, double play depth. Second baseman Arias shaded a few steps toward first. Also in a couple of steps from the outfield grass, double play depth. Now the set and the pitch. In there for a called strike with a sinker. Giants nothing. White Sox nothing. Third inning. It was similar to last night's game. The White Sox never had a base runner until the fourth inning last night. 1-1 the count, and a throw to first. Dancing over there was Peters, and this time, Hauser, whether it was because Peters got his attention or it was called from the dugout, he ended up making the pickoff throw, and Peters dives back safely. Devers on the bag with him. He's dancing again. Now the pitch, showing bunt. Romo takes a called strike two with a changeup. That one ended up down at the knees, which when guys are looking to bunt, a lot of hitters will say that the pitch down is the best one to get down on the ground with a bunt, but he pulled the bat back. Now he's behind 1-2. The pitch on the way, and it's low and in with a 95-mile-an-hour fastball. Giants nothing, White Sox nothing. Third inning, one out, runner at first. Taking his time out here, Drew Romo. Romo has not hit well so far this year. 178 batting average. But he has hit for power. He's got four homers in 45 official at-bats. 2-2 pitch. Swing and a miss. He struck it out with a high fastball. Well, I guess he was looking for something up. And he finally got something up, and it was way up out of the zone, up around the lettering on his shirt. Two down, four strikeouts for Hauser. And here's the leadoff man, Sam Antonacci. Runner at first. The set, the pitch. Low. Ball one. We're very sad to learn today of the tragedy sustained by the former Giant, Marvin Bernard. Inducted into the Giants Wall of Fame in 2011. Won the Willie Mack Award as a player in 1999. There's a throw to first and back to the bag. Standing is Peters. But Bernard got the news early this morning of the death of his wife, Mrs. Leslie Bernard. Traffic accident. Here's the pitch now, and it's down and away for a ball. 2-0. Marvin had said goodbye to his wife, Leslie, at the Sacramento airport last night. He was traveling to Miami. He was to be inducted into the Latino Baseball Hall of Fame today, but then got the sad news that she had passed away in a tragic traffic accident. Here's a ball up and away, and it's 3-0 to Antonacci. So our prayers and best wishes to Marvin Bernard. Three and 0 pitch, and Antonacci looks at a called strike. 3-1. Antonacci, the main part of his game is getting on base. And he is very much like the former Giant, longtime big leaguer, F.P. Santangelo in that regard. 3-1 count, the pitch. Swing and a pop-up foul and out of play off to the left. And I talked to F.P. I saw him at the ballpark here today. F.P., who is a great talk show host on KNBR, our flagship station, has worked several games with us already this year. 3-2 the count with a runner at first. Two down. There goes the runner. The pitch. Or a slow roller to third. In to field it. Chapman. Here's the throw to first. Inning over. He said, you definitely, there is a technique to getting hit by pitches intentionally, which we thought we saw Antonacci employ last night to get that big rally started in the fourth inning. Not this time. One hit, one left. Eldridge coming up with the Giants in a nothing-nothing game on the Liberty Group. Protect your assets. Giants Radio Network.
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10: Thanks, Bob. Is there a special someone out there you'd like to talk about?
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1: First pitch fastball for a called strike to Bryce Eldridge as we start the Giants half of the third inning. Now a changeup just off the outside for a ball, just barely missing. Eldridge, a left-handed batter, Bader on deck, and then Gilbert due up third. Nothing, nothing. And here's a cutter up and a swinging strike two. Well, they took that first pitch fastball. It was right down the middle for a called strike. Now a swinging strike. He's behind one and two, and here it is. Ooh. And a breaking ball is just off the outside. And it was... The ABS shows it as being off the outside. 2-2 pitch. Low and away with a changeup. Now it's a full count. Bryce Eldridge trying to get it going. He's hit one home run. That was here in San Francisco. He's had 36 at-bats, but just 5 hits overall. Now he swings. Hits a foul out of play into the second deck. And that was kind of a... hanging sinker right down the middle of the plate. And that's kind of symptomatic of what happens when a guy's not hitting. He misses those. Here it is. Swing and a foul out of play off to the left on a high cutter. 3-2 the count. That was up around the belt, maybe a little bit above, and out over the plate. She's coming after him. Here it comes. Swing and another foul coming back into the second deck. That was another cutter. That one ran in under the hands, though. But he fought it off. 3-2. Bader on deck. Fetty delivers. Swing and a smash down the right field line. Hooking toward the corner, and it just goes foul. It ricocheted. Maybe off the hands of a fan or off the top of the railing behind the arcade out there and out into the bay. Man, did he hit that one hard. But foul. 3-2 pitch. Swing, and he fouls it off the third base side and off the facing of the second deck.

0: 3-2 pitch. Swing and a line drive base hit to right field. On the 11th pitch of the at-bat, Eldridge lines a single into right field. Just a couple of pitches after he hit a foul ball home run. So now here is Harrison Bader. Bader, who has not hit well against right-handed pitching. There's the pitch from the right-hander. In there for a called strike with a cutter. 0-1 the count. Giants nothing. White Sox nothing. Nobody out. Runner at first. And there is a ball just a little bit high. One ball and one strike. That was another cutter. Bader had a single and a walk last night. He's been hitting with some power lately. Chokes up in the bat a little bit, crowding the plate. 1-1 pitch. Check swing. An appeal to the first base umpire. No, says Chris Guccione. No swing. 2-1 the count. Giants nothing, White Sox nothing. Giants just getting their first hit and first base runner on the single there by Eldridge. Here it is. There's a ground ball to short over to his right. Montgomery to second for one. The relay to first. Double play. So they finally get a base runner, and then the next batter hits the double play ball. Tomorrow will be a Star Wars Day here at Oracle Park. Mandalorian, Jedi, and Giants fans all invited to enjoy galactic fun for the finale of the series with the White Sox. 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There's a called strike to Drew Gilbert, left-handed hitter. Two down, nobody on. Nothing, nothing score. Gilbert pops one up into shallow left. Falling, falling. In there, base hit. Vargas, the third baseman, went chasing down the line after it. He could not catch up to it. The left fielder, Antonacci, could not even get close to it. So Gilbert has a bloop single to left. And here comes Willie Adames. By the way, that new Star Wars movie, did you notice, D.C., that we talked about a little bit last night? And D.C. was very uptight about it because he's going with his family to see the Mandalorian and Grogu movie tonight. Here's a ball down and away. Ball one to Willie Adames, who popped up to second his first time. And we're close to, Monday will be the 49th anniversary of the original Star Wars movie debuting in theaters around the country, 1977. Now the 1-0 pitch. Wow, a ball that almost hit him. And with the ball almost by him, he ended up taking a swing at it for some reason. And the ball skimmed off the bat foul. Bizarre decision there mind-boggling decision by Adames on a ball that was already by him and almost hit him. 1-1 the count to him. Fetty ready. Runner at first. The pitch. Broken back. Ground ball right over the Giants dugout. Hits the screen in front of the dugout. The bat snapped in half. And I mean a transverse shattering of the bat from the barrel end on down to the handle. And the other half of the bat with a lethal looking jagged edge ended up on the dirt near third base. Another ball that ran way inside. One ball and two strikes to Adames. He's looking very anxious to put a ball in play, whether it's a strike or not. He's just swung at two straight pitches that almost hit him. Got a new bat now. The 1-2 pitch is down and away and off the glove of Romo, the catcher. Anyway, Star Wars did get screened in San Francisco before it got released to the rest of the country back in 1977, right here in San Francisco. And why not? George Lucas is a local guy. The Giants won the day it was released. It went into more wide release that year. And the Giants beat the Cincinnati Reds in a game in which they scored 5 runs in the first inning back in 77. And D.C. will be his opening night, his debut for The Mandalorian, Star Wars, The Mandalorian, and Grogu tonight. Hard ground ball to short. Montgomery's got it. Flips it to second with Mydroth covering for the out. And the inning is over. Gilbert is forced out at second. Dwayne Kuiper will be coming over from the television side. We head to the fourth inning. Murakami, the slugger, coming up. Nothing to nothing on the Liberty Group Protect Your Assets Giants Radio Network.
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3: All right, Dwayne Kuiper back here at Oracle Park. It's nothing-nothing, and on the first pitch to Murakami, he dribbles one back to Hauser. Hauser throws to first. One pitch, one out. God, radio has never been so easy. My goodness. So Murakami rolls out. And that'll bring up Miguel Vargas. No runs, a hit for the White Sox. For the Giants, no runs on two hits. Vargas takes a pitch, called a ball, but Susak is feeling pretty sure that this is a strike. He issues a challenge, and it is a strike.
4: Calls on return. San Francisco retains one challenge.
3: And, I mean, it was almost the full baseball was in the strike zone. So it's 0-1. The pitch to Vargas. Swinging a shot center field. It's going to fall as Bader gets to it on a big hop. And he will hold Vargas to a one-out single.
4: I'm out.
3: Yeah, so Louis Krupa had left his mic on. Thank goodness didn't say anything derogatory about anybody. He just blurted out how many outs there were. And now Chris Guccione is coming down the line saying, "Yo, dude, your mic was on." And Krupa said, "Yeah, well, I know. All right, leave me alone." So Guccione goes back to first. A little umpire talk. Here's the shortstop, Colson Montgomery, with one out and one on. And the pitch, and there's a called strike. Vargas, at first, has got eight steals, and he's not been thrown out. So you can expect that there's a good opportunity that he's going to go. He does not go, and a shot to right. Gilbert's coming over. He's going to play it on a bounce. He gets it. He's going to get it back into the infield. But Vargas goes to third. So just like that, the White Sox have runners at the corners with one out. And the hitter is going to be Chase Meidroff, the second baseman. So the first trouble that Hauser is in, and it comes here with one out in the fourth inning. And now Hauser's looking for a strikeout, a pop-up, or a double play. So he stands in, gets the sign from Susak, and the pitch, and it's a strike. He threw a fastball right down the pipe, and it's 0-1. Adames in a rise at double play depth up the middle. Bader shading Meidrith towards right center. Hauser throws. Swinging a tapper out in front of home plate. Hauser's got it on the bare hand. He steps and throws, and they got him. And moving to second is Montgomery, but staying at third is Vargas. So Meidrith just kind of dribbled that one that was further away that Susak couldn't get it, and Hauser had to come down. And he ends up making a nice play. And here's Benintendi, who popped out to Chapman to end the second. Pitch is a line drive to right. Coming in is Gilbert, who runs and makes the catch. Benintendi hit it well, but right at the Giants right fielder. So Hauser pitches out of this mini mess. Giants are coming up. It'll be Arise, Schmidt, and Devers. It's nothing-nothing on the Liberty Group Protect Your Assets Giants Radio Network.
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3: The first pitch to Arise is a called strike. It's no score here in the bottom of the fourth inning. Arise, Schmidt, and Devers. Good spot for the Giants to get on the board. Arise takes a low. One ball and one strike. He hit a fly ball to left in his only other at bat. So Fetty kicks and throws, and it's high. Two balls and a strike. The opener for the White Sox was a left-hander by the name of Brian Hudson. Here's the pitch. Swinging a high fly ball to right. Moving back is Kelnick.
6: And it's over his head, and it rolls out to Triple's Alley, and on the move is Arise. He's going to hit third, and Wotus is going to tell him to hold up as the ball goes all the way through, and that's a leadoff triple. And it's a good time to pause for station identification. 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
3: Here's the pitch to Schmidt with the infield in, and he takes a strike. I'm Dwayne Kuiper, along with John Miller, who's over on the TV side. Darren Chan is here. Dave Fleming is on assignment. And the pitch. And Schmidt takes another strike. So now it's 0-2. This is always a case where if you're that hitter and there's nobody out and a man at third, don't leave it up to the next guy. And Schmidt's still got a strike to play with. And here it comes. And it's in the dirt. Good block by Romo. One ball and two strikes. Devers to follow, and then Chapman. As I mentioned, the infield is all the way in. Schmidt. It's a high pop-up foul. This one will sail about five rows into the upper deck, and then it bounces all the way down to the lower deck where there's a mad scramble. And we'll do it again as Fetty's ready. And the right-hander throws. And a swing and a high fly ball to deep right field. On the track is Kelnick. He catches. Here comes Arise. And the Giants lead 1-0. Good at bat for Casey Schmidt. We never, ever take for granted sacrifice flies. RBI number 24 for Schmidt. So now the bases are empty with one out, and here's Devers, who struck out in the second. Devers hammers one fair down the right field line. It's going to kick out to Kelnick, and with that, Devers has to stop at first. But boy, did he smoke that one on the first pitch. You know, we're that wall down the right field line, that short sidewall where it jets out. And when it hits that wall, it just, that angle, it carries the ball right to the outfielder. And that's exactly what happened. So here's Chapman. And the pitch. And Chapman swings and pops this one back and out of play. Teddy wants a new baseball, and he gets it. So here's Fetty. He's ready. He's at the belt. Devers with a short lead. The pitch. Chapman, a ground ball, right field, base hit. Devers is going to go for three. Here's the throw to third. It's online. He made it. And in the second, sliding is Chapman. A gamble by Rafi Devers to go first to third with Kelnick, who's got a pretty good arm in right field. And he made it. So now the Giants putting more pressure on these White Sox. And Devers really never hesitated. This is a Habas Law mound visit. It is Zach Bove, the White Sox pitching coach. Went out, visited, had his words, and now he's back in the dugout as Susak stands in, and it looks like the White Sox, at least up the middle, are going to play back. The pitch to Susak. Swinging a shot to left field. That's a base hit. Devers scores. Here comes Chapman. Here's the throw. He's going to score. Susak knocks them both in, and the Giants lead 3-0. One thing we've learned about Daniel Susak is he is not shy at all about swinging at the first pitch. So the Giants, remember the Giants had 9 runs tacked onto them in the fourth inning last night. Well, now they've tacked on 3 in the fourth inning to the Sox as Eldridge takes a strike. Eldridge had a base hit in the third inning, around 110 exit velocity. Here's the pitch, and it's low. So Fetty, who came in for Hudson, had a perfect two-hitter inning in the second. Help of a double play, had a good inning in the third. Eldridge with a swing and a foul. That's to the backstop. And it's 1-2. But this inning, a different story. The Giants have 4 hits this inning. A triple and 3 singles and a sacrifice fly. See what Eldridge can do. He's behind in the count, 1-2. The pitch. Swinging a foul down the left field line. And out of play. Bader on deck. We're in the fourth. Susak at first. The pitch. Strike 3 called, and Eldridge is going to challenge. I mean, the Giants only have 1 challenge left. And he made the call. It's a ball. About 2 inches low. So he survives the challenge. And he will not live to see another pitch. Here it comes. Swinging a flare to right. And a base hit. Susak moves to third. Eldridge didn't hit it that well, but he hit it in a perfect spot. So that's 5 hits here in the fourth. Vader. Vader hit into a double play. 6-4-3 double play in the third. So here he waits, and Fetty throws, and a swing and a pop-up, but it's going to be in the seats. Way back about 30 rows from the Giants on-deck circle, and it's no balls and one strike. Susek at second. Eldridge at first. And the pitch to Bader. Swing! You're going to miss, and it's nothing and two. Long inning for Eric Fetty, and he deals to Bader. And did he go around on a check swing? He did. As Chris Cuccioni, the first base umpire, made the decision that he went around. And here's Drew Gilbert. We're coming to you live from the Chuck Chansey Gold Resort and Casino broadcast booth. DC breaking it out. So here's Gilbert, who singled in the third, and it's a called strike. I hope you only do that for me. Yeah, thanks. I have no roots in Hawaii other than the fact that I got married there. No balls and one strike to Gilbert. The pitch, and it's up high. One ball and one strike. Giants have scored three times here in the fourth. They're obviously trying to pick up a little bit more than that. The pitch to Gilbert. Swinging a chopper. It's right back to the pitcher, Fetty. He will jog to first, then underhand it, and that'll end the inning. So, Giants fans are happy. They pick up three runs here in the fourth. We'll head to the fifth. It's the Giants 3, the White Sox nothing. On the Liberty Group Protect Your Assets Giants Radio Network.
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3: Giants 3, it's the White Sox nothing. Here's Kelnick, who takes a strike. It'll be the bottom three in this White Sox lineup, Kelnick, Peters, and Romo. So Adrian Hauser has the lead, and Kelnick hits a high fly ball. Schmidt going back, still going back. He's going to play it off the bottom of the wall. He recovers, and he gets it into second base, but it'll be a leadoff double. So the White Sox trying to answer back, and Kelnick opens up the inning with a two-bagger. So here's Peters. Peters had a single in the third. And the pitch. And Peters tries to get after it. And then he tried to check it, and then he couldn't. And I think it was a called strike anyway. So it's no balls, and one strike is Hauser. Gets the ball back, and he throws. And it's down and in. One ball and one strike. On deck is Drew Romo. Giants 3, White Sox nothing. Inning number 5. Double look to second and the pitch. Swinging a foul to the left side into the club level. And it stays at 1 and 2. Boy, beautiful day. First pitch was 65 degrees, really not a cloud in the sky. Kind of a brisk wind at 13 or 14 miles per hour. The 1-2, swinging another pop-up. This one, again, headed to the club level. Third base side. One and two. Hauser again takes a peek at second. And the pitch. Ooh, inside, and Peters just barely got out of the way. Two balls, two strikes. Hauser at the belt. Hauser looks to second and throws. And there's a foul straight back off the screen. Sixty pitches thrown now by Adrian Hauser, with nobody out here in the fifth and a runner at second. Susek goes through a set of signs. And the pitch. Swinging a flare to right. Leaping is Arise. He can't get it. It'll be a base hit for Peters. And once again, the White Sox now have runners at first and third. This time with nobody out. The fourth inning, it was with one out. And Hauser got out of it. So the bottom of the lineup is definitely set things up. Drew Romo, the catcher, struck out in the third. And Hauser throws, and Romo takes high and wide. One ball and no strikes. Oops, White Sox trying to get on the board. Here's the 1-0 delivery, and Romo way out in front. Looked like it was a changeup. And he just got a piece, and it trickled to the backstop to even it a count at one ball and one strike. Top of the order on deck for this Chicago team is Hauser. Sets, looks to third, throws, and it's a strike on the outside corner. A good placed fastball. It's 1-2. Giants 3, White Sox nothing. Here's the 1-2 delivery. And it's a high pop-up foul down the left field line and out of play. So it's 1-2. At third is Kelnick. At first is Peters. And the pitch. And it's inside, a fastball. Two balls and two strikes. So Hauser having to work. He had to work in the fourth inning. And he's back at it again here in the fifth. And now the number of pitches is starting to add up. The 2-2 to Romo is high and wide. It's 3-2. He obviously does not want to walk the ninth place hitter to load the bases to get to the top of the order. So you would figure this would be something that Romo could swing at. Here's the pitch. Swinging a shot on the ground and a base hit right past Devers. One run is going to score. The runner at first, Peters, is going to go to third, where he will make it on a slide. And all the White Sox do right now is just change places, and it's 3-1. You got a high fastball up, and Romo just drove it right past Raffy Devers, and that's going to bring out the Giants pitching coach, Justin Message. This is a Habislaw mound visit. Also gives us a chance to tell you that weekends at Oracle Park, well, they're a little extra tasty. It's called the Coca-Cola Weekend 4-Pack. 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So now you go from the bottom of the order to the top of the order. And here's Antonacci and the pitch. And a shot on the ground, diving on one hop, is Arraez. And he flips it, or make that Adames. And he flips it to Arraez to get the out at first. But a run comes in. It's 3-2. But the damage could have been a lot worse. As if that ball gets through, then we got runners running all over the place. So Antonacci will reach on the fielder's choice, and he will pick up an RBI. But what a great play. So here's Murakami. It's now 3-2, and Murakami takes a strike at the knees. The former Brewer, Willie Adames. Here's Murakami. He waits, and Hauser now throws to first, and back is the sliding Antonacci, who's got 5 steals on the year, so it wouldn't be any surprise at all if he decided to go. There's one out. And the pitch. And it's very high. That'll even the count at a ball and a strike. A double and then 2 singles and then the great play by Willie Adames. Hauser throws. And it's a little low. 2 balls and 1 strike. Mentioned earlier, pretty significant amount of pitches thrown in the fourth, and now here in the fifth. The pitch. And it's a little low. Boy, these pitches are close. So it's 3-1. On deck is Miguel Vargas. See if Murakami gets something to hit. Here it comes. Swinging a high foul down the left field line. A 95-mile-an-hour sinker that was in on the hands. So maybe 3-2, you'll see Antonacci go. There's his lead. He does not go. Swing and a miss. He got him. Five strikeouts for Hauser. And here's Vargas. So the former Brewer, Hauser, picks up his fifth strikeout, and here's Vargas. Vargas had a base hit of the fourth. The pitch. Swing. We're going to miss. No balls and one strike. The White Sox have cut into the lead. The Giants scored three in the bottom of the fourth inning, and Hauser looking for a shutdown inning. Is not going to get it. So here's the 0-1 delivery to Vargas. And it's down low. Gets through the legs of Susak. And Antonacci is going to move up. And that may be a pass ball. I have to see what it looks like. And now they're announcing that it is a pass ball. Let's see what Susak was trying to do. He was trying to snatch that ball and

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0: The new pitcher here in the fifth inning, the White Sox have scored three times to match what the Giants did in the bottom of the fourth, and Gage is now facing Montgomery, and Montgomery takes a pitch just off the plate. Both teams with three runs now, and both teams with seven hits. Gage throws, and Montgomery with a real uppercut swing and a miss. And that evens the count at a ball and a strike. So the bottom of the order really got it going for Chicago here in this fifth inning. And the pitch. Swing and a miss by Montgomery. It's 1-2. Gage came back with a 92-mile-an-hour fastball. Montgomery's been an RBI guy for this White Sox team. He's coming in, he's got 31. Mirakami's the only one who's got more with 36. A big, strong shortstop hitting cleanup. The pitch is low and away, 2-2. Which, I mean, you don't see many. Under Troy Tulowitzki comes to mind. Ripken, of course, could clean up. I mean, there are a few. 2-2, the pitch to Montgomery. Strike three call, and that'll end the inning as Montgomery throws the bat down in disgust. But the White Sox do some damage. They score three times here in the fifth. It's all tied up at 3-3 on the Liberty Group Protect Your Assets Giants Radio Network.
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0: Back here at Oracle Park, a 3-3 game. And here's Willie Adames on the pitch, and Adames takes low and away for a ball, one ball and no strike. So Eric Fetty with new life. He got dinged for three runs in the fourth. Throws the 1-0 pitch, and Adames hits a very high short fly ball in the center field. And coming in is Peters, who makes the one-handed catch, one out. That'll bring up Arise, who tripled in the fourth inning. Well, don't miss Play Ball Weekend coming up June 5th through the 7th. And what it's doing is it's encouraging youth everywhere to get out and play. Visit playball.org to register for a free event near you. That's playball.org and register. The pitch to Arise is a strike, and it's 0-1. We're in the bottom of inning number 5. This is the home half of the 5th. The pitch to Arise, and he takes a little low. But a number of games today, and we have three finals as Arise takes a bit outside on our Toyota out-of-town scoreboard. The Cardinals beat the Reds 8-1 in Cincinnati. And the Astros shut out the Red Hot Cubs 3-0. And a line drive, and another hit for Arise. This one into right center field. And he will be on first base with one out. He continues to hit coming in to this game, hitting 321. Actually, just two finals. The other two games, the weather in the East must be bad. Here's Schmidt, who takes a strike. The Yankees and Rays in New York rained out, and the Orioles and Tigers in Baltimore rained out. Or they're postponed. I'm assuming it's rain. 0-1 to Schmidt. He waits, and the pitch. And he takes a pitch inside. Schmidt with a sacrifice fly in the fourth inning. Devers and then Chapman. Chance to retake the lead here in the fifth. The pitch. Swinging a high drive. Left field. It is out of here. He's swinging it, folks. And that's Casey Schmidt with his 10th of the year. He's got RBIs number 2 and 3 in this game. Tell you what, he's on a mission on mistakes. If they make a mistake to him, he not just gets a hit, he hits it out of the park. Here's Devers. And Devers takes a strike. Devers with a solid single down the first baseline last inning. Here's the pitch. And Devers, did he go around? No swing on the appeal. A pitch that was outside, one ball and one strike. Devers with that open stance, the pitch. And he takes the next one high. Chapman to follow. The 2-1. Devers hits a very high, towering fly ball foul down the left field line. 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The distance on that home run, 396 feet. Devers hits a high fly ball, center field fairly deep, and on the warning track is Peters, who makes the catch. Devers may not have got all of that, but he still hit it pretty well. And here's Chapman. Chapman had a base hit in the fourth inning. He rolled one into right field. The pitch, and he takes a fastball for a call strike. Here's the 0-1 to Chapman. Chapman got underneath this one as he pops it into shallow left field. And the third baseman, Vargas, lost it, waved at it, missed it, and into second, sliding is Chapman. Vargas was struggling with it the whole time. In all honesty, it's Montgomery that's got to help him out, the shortstop. And Vargas, who doesn't have any sunglasses, was trying to shade his eyes with his glove. And he whiffed. So it'll be a double for Chapman. He'll happily take it. And here's Susak, who knocked in two runs with a hit in the fourth. And here he takes a ball, one ball and no strikes. But usually that shortstop can move over and call you off. So 1-0 to Susak and the pitch. And Susak takes low and away. It's two balls and no strikes. Susak He's going to try to make this hurt. But he throws. Oh, that was a breaking ball. Looked like a pretty good pitch, but called a ball. It's 3-0. Now, first base is open. I mean, if Fetty wants to pitch to the rookie, Eldridge, he can do that. Although he's got a rookie at the plate right now in Susek. The pitch. Susek takes ball 4. Susek didn't walk a lot. He doesn't, I don't think he particularly likes to. And here's Eldridge. Pitching coach Zach Bove is going out. Well, Monday, that's only a couple of days away, is Memorial Day, and it'll be the D-backs to start a 3-game series. The matinee on Monday is 2 p.m., and then the series will continue on Tuesday night, and then another day game on Wednesday. So get your tickets, Giants D-backs, at sfgiants.com/tickets. Plus, I don't want to make too much of this, but the D-backs just hurt the Giants on this last trip. So you want to think that maybe the Giants would like to hurt them back? So here's Eldridge, who's 2-for-2. And the pitch. And he takes low. 1-0. Eldridge has got 2 singles. Giants have runners at first and second. The pitch. And Eldridge takes high. Fetty's got a base open. It's at third. I mean, if he wants to go after Bader, he could do that. And we'll know here if Eldridge gets anything to hit. The pitch, and kind of a half swing. It may have been in the strike zone anyway. It's 2-1. Eighty-two pitches for Fetty. The look to second, the pitch, and it's strike 2 call right in the outside corner. So now, if you're Eldridge, you can't play around. There's a runner out there in scoring position. And the 2-2. And it's high and away. Ball 3. By the way, that last mound visit was a Havis Law mound visit. Runners will be on the move. It's 3-2. So here's Fetty. The pitch. And it's ball 4. Turns out to be a nice at-bat for Eldridge, who battled. Jordan Leisure, a right-hander, is in the bullpen getting loose. And now Romo looks like he's going out to give Leisure in the bullpen some time.

0: 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Your car running or not, it can be picked up as soon as the next day. You'll get a vacation voucher and a maximum tax deduction. So the K-Counter. We'll go with the number of strikeouts for Adrian Hauser. He was piling them up pretty good there for a while. He had five and four in a third innings. So, well, it looks like we're going to have a new pitcher. So we're going to take a break. We'll let you know who it is when we come back. Casey Smith's home run makes it a 5-3 lead for the Giants.
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3: I've got a pop quiz for you. 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
0: Giants with a 9-3 lead is Chase Mydroth, who's going to lead things off against Matt Gage on the pitch. 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The distance on Harrison Bader's home run is 425 feet, and it was hit at 106. 0-1 to Mydroth, the pitch. Swinging a shot into the hole past Giants third baseman Matt Chapman. And just like that, the White Sox have their first hitter on here in the sixth inning. So here's Andrew Benintendi, who's 0-2. It started to take a look at what's going on around the major leagues on our Toyota Out of Town scoreboard. Not many games going on right now. A lot of games that will start later. Benintendi fouls the first pitch back and out of play. In Boston, the Twins are leading the Red Sox 4-1. That game is in the middle of the sixth inning. Marlins are shutting out the Mets in Florida 4-0. That game is in the seventh. Benintendi takes down low. In the fifth inning, in Atlanta, the Nationals are leading 2-0. In the eighth inning in Kansas City, the Royals are shutting out the Mariners 5-0. Here's the 1-1 pitch. Benintendi takes outside. A final in Toronto. The Blue Jays beat the Pirates 5-2. Two balls and a strike with nobody out. Runner at first. Gage throws. Swing and a foul back. 2-2. Games that will start a little later. The Reds and Cardinals will start pretty soon. Games that will start tonight here on the West Coast. The Padres will host the Athletics. The D-backs in Arizona will host the Rockies. And Denny, a swing in a minute. Out number one here in the sixth inning. Page with his second strikeout. Also, here on the West Coast, the Angels will take on the Rangers. And I guess we're getting a pinch hitter. So Randall Gritchett is going to hit. Well, Gritchett has moved around. He manages to stay in the big leagues. He's been a good player wherever he's gone. And here he's with the White Sox. So Gritchett going to hit. He's hitting 245 with four home runs. He's got 10 runs batted in. White Sox runner at first with one out. Gritchett, a right-handed hitter. Gage now throws, and Gritchett takes high and wide. That was, by the way, our Toyota out-of-town scoreboard. I did mention Astros winning over the Cubs 3-0. Cardinals over the Reds 8-1. The pitch. Gritchett takes high. Two balls and no strikes. Giants and White Sox will go at it tomorrow to finish up this series. Robbie Ray will take the hill for the Gigantes. Here's the pitch, and Gritchett takes a strike. Noah Schultz, a left-hander, will pitch tomorrow. His number is 2-3 with a 4.93 ERA. Here's the 2-1 pitch to Gritchett, and a high pop-up down the right field line. Gilbert will give chase, but it hits high off of that screen down the right field line, which automatically makes it out of play for Drew Gilbert. We're coming to you live from the Chukchansi Gold Resort and Casino.

0: Here's the 2-2 pitch to Grichuk. Swing and a foul back. There's some traditions just they can't be messed with. DC and I, we have our own traditions. That's one of them. Two balls, two strikes. Here's the pitch. Swing and a miss. On a breaking ball down and in, and Grichuk tried to hold up. Hey, let's pause for station identification. 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
0: I'm Dwayne Kuiper along with John Miller. Darren Chan is here in the booth, as he always is. With a pair of new shoes, by the way. Dave Fleming is on assignment. Dave is going to another country. That's all we're going to tell you. He's hit it big, that Dave Fleming. Dave had his twin girls here in the booth yesterday. How time flies. Derek Hill is the pinch hitter. The former Giant, as he rolls the first pitch foul. Hill, I think it was 2024. Had like maybe 12 at bats or so. Giants were a little short on outfielders at that time. But here he is in the big leagues with the White Sox, and it's 0-1. The pitch. And he shows bunt. Did he go after it? He did not. And it's a ball and a strike. The White Sox are the one team that we've seen this year that they're not afraid to bunt. And it usually comes from the people at the bottom of the lineup. One ball and one strike. And the pitch. And it's a bit high. Hill steps out, but now quickly back in. Don't get a lot of time to do much of anything when you're at the plate these days. The pitch, swing and a miss, 2-2. I mean, everybody's on the clock. Hitter's on the clock, pitcher's on the clock. And we don't see many violations, hardly at all. And now timeout is called. Players got used to those rules, and it seemed like they got used to them super quick. And you don't hear anybody complaining about the clock anymore. And it just kind of rolled right into what the rules were, the new rules. And it's been a great change of pace, to be honest with you. 2-2 pitch, swing and a miss. He got him. And Matt Gage, after allowing the leadoff single, strikes out the side. Giants are coming up with the sixth. They lead 9-3 on the Liberty Group. Protect your assets. Giants Radio Network.
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8: So Jordan Leisure goes back out here in the sixth inning, bottom of the sixth, 9-3 Giants. And Willie Adames jumps back from an inside fastball, and it's one ball and no strikes. Arise to follow, and then Schmidt, the pitch. Adames fouls it back. He lets that pitch away, and that's what he went after, and he hit it right off the screen behind home plate. So Jordan Leisure at the belt and the pitch. And it's a belt-high strike, and it's 1-2. He had it. Mike and I over on the TV side. Before the 1 o'clock start, we had a visitor. And it's been a guy that we've really wanted to see a number of times over the years, but it just hasn't happened. Here's the 1-2 to Adames on a big swing you're going to miss for out number one, and that'll bring up Arise. And that's Max Venable, William Venable, the manager for this White Sox team. Is obviously Max is his father, and his mom Molly is here. So anyway, Max comes into the booth as this is grounded up the middle, and on the backhand is Mydrath at second, and he throws to first for out number two, and that'll bring up Schmidt. So we probably spent 20 minutes, half hour with Max, and I'm honestly telling you that Max is easily one of our, Mike and I's, top 10 teammates over the years. Super guy. Schmidt takes high, hit a home run in the fifth inning. And Max was part of the Giants from 1979 through 83, was traded right after spring training in 1984. And Schmidt takes a strike. He traded to Montreal. And we were really unhappy to see him go. He was just first class and everything, had a big smile, came to the yard happy every day. Here's the 1-1 to Schmidt. And Schmidt hits a soft line drive into left field, a base hit. Schmidt's got his second hit, a single. And now he's 2-for-3 with a sacrifice fly. The Giants got Max Venable in a Rule 5 draft. That was in 1978. And then that trade that I was talking about happened in 1984. It was Max, Fred Breining. Here's Devers, and he takes high. And Andy McGaffigan, those three, for, I think everybody remembers this name, the all-time Pirate and great hitter, Al Oliver. So that's how we got Al Oliver. I forgot that. Devers One for three. His fly ball in the fifth was right at the wall in center field. There's a healthy swing and a miss. One ball and one strike. So anyway, a little bit about one of our all-time favorites, Max Venable, who's here today with his wife, Molly, watching. We're here this weekend to watch his son, William. The 1-1. And Devers hits a pop-up. It's right around the home plate area. And now it could be fair. And it falls. And Devers didn't run to throw to first. And he's safe. Devers realized that that pop-up would have a chance of coming back because it started out in foul territory, so he was just watching it. And then he saw the first baseman, Murakami, battling it and took off and really would have been thrown out if the throw had been good.
7: Chicago's challenging a safe ball at first base.
8: The second baseman took the throw from Murakami, and now they're challenging the call at first, and it may be that he is out after this challenge. I mean, it was close. It was whether or not Mydrith stayed on the bag or not, and he may have. But it wasn't a classic case of Devers not running because he wasn't hustling. He wasn't running because he never thought that ball would be fair. So some of the White Sox players are walking off the field before they make this call. They think that Mydrith did indeed, after the stretch, somehow go back and touch the bag. But this has taken a while, so somebody's taken a long, hard look at it. And a lot of things happening on that. And remember, the call is safe, so they have to be certain that the call is off before they can change it. Sometimes these take a little bit longer than you think they really should, but I know you want to get it right. Meanwhile, the guy that really gets hurt on this the most is the pitcher, because he's just kind of standing around. It would be the final out here in the sixth inning. Pop-ups have been an issue for the White Sox today. It's kind of interesting now as we look down on the field. Vargas, the third baseman, now has sunglasses on. Still waiting.
7: After review, the call on the field is overturned. The runner is out.
8: So they've called Devers out. It'll go 3-4 on the out. That'll end the inning. It'll end my stay here on the radio. I'll head back over to the TV side. John Miller will be in to take you the rest of the way. The Giants are leading in this one by a score of 9-3 on the Liberty Group. 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
14: John Miller back with you here at Oracle Park. Seventh inning, the Giants ahead 9-3, and Sam Henches, the huge left-hander, 6'8" tall, in from the bullpen and throws a first pitch called strike to Drew Romo. Fastball right down the middle. Romo switch hitter, batting right-handed. Now a curveball, that's in there for a called strike too. Giants leading 9-3. Romo singled home a run. The first White Sox run of the afternoon back in the fifth inning. And he is 1-for-2 in the game. Here's Henches at the belt. He throws. And a curve that bounces in the dirt. Seventh inning. After this half inning, it will be the seventh inning stretch. Sponsored by Supercuts, real smart hair. Now a fastball, a little bit high, maybe a little bit in. Two and two the count. And here is a ball that misses, 3-2. So Henches needs a strike here with the top of the order coming up. 3-2 pitch. And he missed it. Off the inside. Man. He jumped ahead of him. With two called strikes. And missed with every other pitch. Matt Gage, his predecessor on the mound, went 1 1/3, no runs, one hit allowed, and had four strikeouts, including three in a row to end the sixth inning, a shutdown inning. The inning after which the Giants had gone ahead with their six-run fifth. And ball one to Antonacci, the leadoff man. He's 0-for-3 with an RBI. Takes a called strike on the inside. Giants 9, White Sox 3. After Antonacci, the power hitters come up. Timeout is asked for by Antonacci. First half of the seventh, as always, is sponsored by Cash Creek Casino Resort. Got lucky sevens in your future? Here's a pitch for your next weekend getaway. Head to Cash Creek Casino Resort. Your getaway awaits. Now, here's a slider in for a strike, and it's going to be challenged here by Antonacci. And he's going to lose. Just barely caught the black on the outside edge. I'll show it on the big screen in center. More of the ball out of the strike zone than in, but it just has to touch any part of the defined strike zone, and it just barely did. 1-2 the count. The pitch. Going outside for a ball. The White Sox have one challenge remaining. Runner at first, nobody out. Henches sets and throws. Bounced foul just off to the right toward Murakami, who's on deck. So far for the Giants, the call of the game. Now, Schmidt hit a two-run homer to give them the lead in the fifth inning, and then the coup de grace, that six-run rally, the grand slam hit by Bader. 2-2 pitch. Swing and a miss. He struck it out on a high slider. One away. But we'll go with the those two home runs as the calls of the game. Sponsored by Ring Central, voice of your business. Now here is a called strike on the outside to the powerful Murakami. Kyle Schwarber leading the major leagues with 20 home runs. Murakami with 17 homers leading the American League. Foul off to the left side of the backstop screen, and the count is quickly 0-2. Murakami has twice bounced back to the pitcher, and then he struck out in the fifth inning. All of those at-bats were against the starter, Adrian Hauser. Here it is. Strike three, call to the outside corner with a fastball. Well, he didn't waste one. He didn't fool around with it. That was right about on the outside edge and might have even been a little bit off, according to the ABS, but White Sox only have one challenge remaining, and Murakami did not use it. Now here is Miguel Vargas. He's had two hits today. Both hit very hard, but he pops this one up. Coming down the line from first is Devers, now by the White Sox on deck circle. Veers over to his right and makes the catch right next to Susak, the catcher who is in the vicinity. A walk and a man left. No runs. Seventh inning stretch time now. With Chapman coming up, the Giants 9, the White Sox 3. 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
14: Now we move to the last half of the seventh inning. The Giants ahead 9-3. Trevor Richards comes in from the White Sox bullpen now. A right-hander. He's the fourth White Sox pitcher to be utilized by manager Will Venable today. Matt Chapman will lead off against him. Right-hander against right-hander. Chapman swings at a high fastball and lofts a high foul that will reach well back into the lower deck out of play behind the visiting on deck circle. Strike one. Chapman has struck out looking. He's had a single and a run scored, and he's hit a pop fly double and scored a run. He swings and lifts another high foul off to the right. Way back into the second deck. Strike two. Susak on deck, and then Eldridge due up third in the inning. Giants 9, White Sox 3, last of the seventh. Here's the stretch, and Richards to the plate. And he's low and outside. A check swing by Chapman. Appealed to Guccione, the first base umpire. No, no swing. That was a changeup, and it just plummeted. It must be that, what do they call that? The jump? Is it the jump chain? What's that? Here's the pitch, and that's low for a ball. Where's Dave when I need him? He knows. The changeup that just plummets downward. 2-2 the count. The pitch on the way. Fastball. And it's outside for a ball. Three-two pitch. Popped up foul coming back above our heads and upstairs. 3-2. There's a woman who's wearing her earphones here in the second deck down below us. When I was trying to remember the word for that changeup, she looked at me like, don't you know anything? And they pay you? 3-2 pitch, swing, and there's a high foul off the left field line. And that will go well back out of play. Left fielder Antonacci was chasing over just in case and shading his eyes all the way. 3-2 to Chapman. Giants ahead 9-3. Now there's one over the head of Chapman. He tried another changeup. And that one just kind of sailed right over the head of Chapman. Not really close to being a strike. Third walk drawn by the Giants today. And here comes Andrew Susak. Daniel Susak, his brother was Andrew. And Daniel Susak takes a ball too high. And Andrew slips in every once in a while. I think Andrew appreciates it up there in Sacramento. Whenever it happens. Susak got a big hit in the fourth, a two-run single. Now he fouls one back to the screen. One ball and one strike. Daniel struck out in the second. Two-run single in the fourth. That made it a 3-0 Giants lead at the time. And then he walked and scored a run. He scored on the grand slam a little bit later in the inning when Bader capped out that big rally. There's a foul out of play off to the right. One ball and two strikes. Chapman, the runner at first. He's been on base 3 straight times today with a single and a double and now a walk. White Sox have had a terrible time of it on pop-ups, mainly pop-ups. They've had, I think, 3 different pop-ups that have fallen, including one that would have been an out for Bader back in the 5th inning. He kept his at-bat alive because it was in foul ground. And then a little bit later, he hit the grand slam. There's a check swing on a ball in the dirt. 2-2 now to Daniel Susak. Tomorrow's game, a 1-0-5 first pitch. Robbie Ray for the Giants. And a young guy, a left-hander named Noah Schultz, will go for the White Sox. 2-2 pitch. Here it is. Strike 3 call. Well, a fastball on the inside. And maybe he just was out and out guessing about some other kind of a pitch. Couldn't get a swing off on that fastball. So one out. Bryce Eldridge, he has not been retired today. He's had 2 singles, both coming with 2 strikes, and he's walked. Now he tops a bouncer foul on a changeup. Had him out in the front foot. Little off balance, strike one. Eldridge had an 11-pitch at bat on the 11th pitch in the third inning, got a base hit. And earlier in the at-bat, he hit a foul ball homer. Now he swings and misses on another changeup. And Richards has thrown him two changeups and gotten two quick strikes. One out, runner at first. Giants ahead, 9-3. Another changeup. And that is low and outside. Here comes, fouled back to the screen, and after giving him three straight changeups, that was a fastball at 93 miles an hour. Now, here it is, and that's high and tight. By the way, I did look it up. That new changeup is called the kick change. And what the kick has to do with it, I don't know. There goes the runner. There's a swing and a high fly ball out into medium right center field. Circling over to his right, and under it is the White Sox right fielder Grichik for the catch. Back to first goes Chapman. And by the way, just as I was saying that, I got a text from Javi Lopez to tell me that it was the kick chance. Thanks, Javi. So now here is Harrison Bader. Look out. Wow, a fastball high and tight right toward his chin. First pitch he's seen since he hit the grand slam. Bader, who also hit a grand slam in Sacramento last Sunday. Now he takes in there for a called strike with a changeup. 1-1. The kick change is a new hybrid pitch that blends changeup spin with splitter-like downward movement. Hayden Birdsong was the guy who was throwing it for the Giants. Now here's a swing and a miss on a high fastball. 1-2 the count. The kick change. Now the

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2: So it's a ball and two strikes now to Drew Gilbert. 221 average for young Drew Gilbert so far this year. He's had 95 official at-bats. 1-2 pitch. A changeup. Had him out on the front foot. A high pop-up, first base side. And right along the baseline in foul ground, he makes the catch. Giants strand a couple. They lead 9-3 as we go to the eighth inning. Montgomery, then Meidroth coming up for the White Sox. The Giants will go to their bullpen. I think Pagaro will be coming in, a right-hander. On the Liberty Group Protect Your Assets Giants Radio Network.
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2: Inning number eight, and it is Joel Pagaro, the right-hander, very hard thrower, in for the bullpen for the Giants with Colson Montgomery to lead off. Left-handed hitter with great power. Swings and fouls one back to the screen. A 100-mile-an-hour fastball. Although, and the pitchers will be the first to tell you, you don't get credit for throwing a

0: 100 if you don't actually reach 100. You can't just round it off if you're going to get credit for 100. Here's a ball too low. So that first one was actually 99.6. I like to round it off to 100, but not so, say those pitchers. Here's a called strike on the outside to Montgomery. Strike two. That's thrown him a couple of sliders since that first fastball. That one at 93 miles per hour over the outside. Belled high. 1-2 now. Montgomery has struck out. Hit a soft single and struck out looking. The pitch to him. A little topper off the first base side of the mound. Passed Peguero. Charged by Arraez. 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
0: Easy.
1: Catcher's challenging.
0: Here's a challenge. A pitch that was a ball to Meidroth, and Susak challenges, and he was right.
1: Turn. San Francisco retains one challenge.
0: Right there on the outside corner. Second time that Susak has challenged and won. That's three out of four the Giants have challenged and won. There's a bouncer down the third base side. It just kicks foul in front of the bag. Glove behind the bag by Chapman, who went ahead and made a throw to first base. But it was a foul ball. 0-2 to Meidroth, who has grounded a third, bounced one back to the pitcher, and then he hit a single in the sixth inning. The only hit that was allowed by Matt Gage while he was in there. Giants ahead 9-3. Eighth inning. One out. The pitch is fouled back to the screen by Meidroth. 24 years old out of the University of San Diego. Oh, and 2 the count. The pitch comes in and a foul off to the right. And well back out of play. Sort of an emergency swing there by Meidroth on a 95-mile-an-hour slider from Peguero. Crazy. Again, Peguero ready, throwing. And a slider in the dirt outside, and it skips off the glove of Susak to the backstop. Tomorrow's game, a 105 first pitch. Robbie Ray for the Giants against Noah Schultz, who will go for the White Sox. And then remember, it's the Monday afternoon game on the holiday. There's a swing and a fly ball over toward right center, easing to his right, now backing up as the wind carries it. Gilbert stays with it and makes the catch. He moved laterally to his right, and then the ball started to carry still further, so he had to adjust his movement and start backpedaling a bit, but he caught up to it. Two down, and here is Benintendi. Benintendi, 0-3, has popped up to third, lined out to right center, and he struck out his last time. Here's Peguero to the plate. Check swing and an inadvertent foul, bouncing back behind the plate, 0-1. Randall Grichik is out on deck. Giants 9 runs on 13 hits, and including homers by Schmidt and Bader. Now a sinker at 99. Up and away, 1-1. Giants, no errors in this game. White Sox, 3 runs, 8 hits, and 1 error. Now here's a fastball in for a called strike at 100. Although, I'm going to follow the advice of the pitchers, it was actually 99.7. Way below 100. Here's a foul out of play off to the left. 1-2 the count. And the wind, by the way, according to the flags out in right center field, it's been blowing out toward McCovey Cove, but now a strong wind has come up, blowing in from right and across toward left. The prevailing wind here at Oracle Park. 1-2 pitch. Swinging, strike three. That was a sinker at 101 miles per hour. Strong inning there for Peguero. Three up, three down. Giants 9, White Sox 3. With the top of the order, Adamas, Arise, and Schmidt coming up on the Liberty Group Protect Your Assets Giants Radio Network.
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0: Now the Giants, last of the eighth. Willy Adames leads off here against Trevor Richards, and he bounces a foul off to the left, strike one. Now, the Giants have 9 runs today, although their leadoff man, Adames, has been shut out. He's been kept off the bases. He's 0 for 4. Here it is. And the kick change. See, now I'm going to use that over and over so it sticks in there. Called a ball. Too low. One ball, one strike. 1-1 pitch, swing, and a smash foul down the left field line and back into the crowd. Strike two. On the Toyota out-of-town scoreboard, Phillies and Guardians are underway now. They had a rain delay before they got started. Look at almost a two-hour rain delay. Here's a check swing by Adames on a ball down and in, a kick change that was out of the zone. At 80 miles an hour. Nothing, nothing. Cleveland has won 7 in a row. They're facing Zach Wheeler of the Phillies, though. Phillies have won every game that Wheeler has pitched so far this year. Nothing, nothing. Last of the third in Philly. Here's another changeup low for a ball. 3-2. Adames has popped to second, hit into a force play, fly to center, and struck out. Luis Arraez on deck. 3-2 pitch. Swing, and there's a high drive into deep left center. Way back there, still going. Adios, Pelota! A home run for Willy Adames. His 6th of the year, and it's 10-3 Giants. Feet, the estimate on that one. And now here's Here's a called strike to Luis Arraez. First hit of the day for Adames, the Giants' 14th overall. Third home run. Now the pitch, swing, and Arraez, who's already had two hits, skies one to center, battling the wind and the sun out there, is Hill. Now he keeps backing up, and as he gets to the warning track, he makes the catch. So he was fighting the elements out there big time. Did a nice job to make the catch on that one. Here's the home run tracker. 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The home run, and Adames didn't hit it all that hard as Schmidt skies one along the third baseline, and White Sox have two different guys going for it. The shortstop, as he did not do on an earlier pop-up along the left field line, takes charge this time, calling off Vargas, and Montgomery makes the catch into foul ground. That was a big play. The Chapman ended up getting a double on it when it fell in after Vargas lost it in the sun back in the six-run fifth-inning rally. Here is Devers, and he takes a wide fastball, ball one. The distance on the home run by Adames, 384. Although he hit it only at 95 miles an hour, carried really well. And maybe that wind that we noticed was had shifted in from right across toward left. Maybe got a little bit of a push. Ball two now to Devers, 2-0. Devers, 1-for-4 in the game. He swings and hits a high drive into center, battling the sun again out there is Hill. Now to his right a bit, makes the catch in sort of medium deep center. But Willie Adames hits one out of the yard. Tell it, bye-bye, baby, as Russ Hodges used to say. On to the ninth inning, the Giants ahead 10-3. 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
0: Now to the ninth inning, the Giants ahead 10-3. And the plate umpire signaling timeout. I'm not sure what was going on. Maybe it was a little too soon to start the inning. Maybe that was it. But now we're ready to go. Here's Randall Grichuk to lead off against Pagaro. And he throws him a called strike. 97 mile an hour fastball. The pitch to Grichuk. Swing and a miss. Nasty slider at 93 miles an hour. Oh, and 2 the count. Grichuk came in as a pinch hitter in the sixth inning against Matt Gage, who struck him out. Here it is. Swing, a line drive base hit to right field. Sinker at 92. It was an 0-2 count, and that one ended up right over the heart of the plate at 98 miles an hour. And he didn't try to get fancy with it. He just, with a two-strike count, punched it into right, which was wide open to him with a rise, the second baseman, almost right up the middle. So now here is Derek Hill, who also came into the game as a pinch hitter in the sixth inning and also struck out against Matt Gage. Giants ahead, 10-3, ninth inning. Here it is, very high for ball one. The Astros beat the Cubs. That's, what is it, seven straight losses for the Cubs now. They've really fallen upon hard times. There's a swing and a miss, and it's 1-1. They had one of the best records in the game there. They were 29-16, and now have lost seven straight. And the Astros, who have had one of the worst records in the big leagues, have beaten them twice in a row. There's a swing and a miss by Hill on a high fastball at 98. 1-2 the count. Twins leading the Red Sox 4-1, last of the ninth at Fenway Park. Blue Jays beat Paul Skeens and the Pirates today, 5-2 up in Canada. 1-2 pitch, sprayed foul off to the right. Corbin, Patrick Corbin got the win over Skeens, and George Springer led off the game with a home run against Skeens. Here the Giants lead 10-3 over the White Sox. And Peguero pitches, and he's up and in with a fastball. The Marlins beat the Mets 4-1. Meyer got the win over Freddy Peralta down in Miami. Rays and Yankees got rained out. 2-2 pitch, ground ball off the glove, and he slowed it up enough for a hit. If Peguero had not touched that ball, I think it's a double play. The lone liner to his left, he stuck the glove out and didn't catch it. All he did was slow it up. It hit the glove and rolled 30 feet behind him where nobody could get it. So two men on, and here is Drew Romo, the switch hitting catcher. Nationals lead Atlanta 2-0, last of the eighth inning in Atlanta. And a swinging strike. Cardinals and Reds, first game of a doubleheader in Cincinnati. The Cardinals won it 8-1. And they're getting ready for game two. Split doubleheader in Cincinnati. Time is asked for now by Romo. Romo has struck out, had an RBI single, and he has walked. Nobody out, two men on. Giants leading 10-3. Top of the order to follow. Peguero pitches, and he's got a called strike. 99-mile-an-hour sinker there. Dodgers at Brewers, getting ready to start in Milwaukee. Now a swing, ground ball to short, should be two. Right at the bag, Adames picks it up while standing on second and throws to first for a double play. Grichik moves from second over to third. So two down, and Antonacci will come up. We'll pause here briefly. The station identification, this is the Liberty Group. Protect your assets. Giants Radio Network.
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0: Antonacci, the leadoff man, a left-handed batter, swings and fouls one back to the screen, strike one. Antonacci has gone 0-for-4. He does have an RBI. Knocked in a run with an infield out back in the fifth inning. Crowd coming to its feet now. Ground ball right to the third baseman, Chapman, over to first, and the Giants end the four-game losing streak as they beat the Chicago White Sox 10-3. We'll come back with the game summary next on the Liberty Group Protect Your Assets Giants Radio Network.
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0: The Giants over the Chicago White Sox, 10-3. 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The Giants end up with 10 runs on 14 hits. They had two hits in five at-bats with runners in scoring position, but also had a sacrifice fly and three home runs. A two-run homer by Schmidt to put them ahead to stay in the fifth inning. And then Bader, his fifth home run of the year, a grand slam, his second of the in the last week. And that also came in the fifth inning. That stretched it out considerably. And then Willie Adames, his sixth home run of the year, a solo in the eighth inning. That was the 10th Giants run. The Giants made no errors and left six runners on base. That was part of the breakdown of their 14 hits. For the White Sox, three runs on 10 hits. The White Sox had three hits in nine at-bats with runners in scoring position. And all three of those hits came in the inning in which they scored their runs. That's the second game in a row where they've stacked up all of their hits with runners in scoring position in the same inning. And this time, those were the only runs they got, and not nearly enough. The White Sox made one error and left seven runners on base. The winning pitcher in relief of the starter, Hauser, Matt Gage, now 4-1. And the loser was Eric Fetty, who came in after the opener. Fetty is now 0-5. He allowed eight runs on 10 hits in 3 1/3 innings. 2 hours, 37 minutes, the time of the game, 40,172, the sellout crowd here at Oracle Park. The Giants' home attendance moving past 900,000 with the attendance today in 24 dates at home. Tomorrow, the rubber match of the series. Robbie Ray, who struggled big time in his last start, he'll try and get turned back around. He'll be up against the young lefty Noah Schultz, who will be going for the young White Sox. That's a 1:05 first pitch tomorrow. Our on-site producer and engineer of Giants Baseball on the radio has been Darren Chan. Our network coordinators, Rafael Corral and Ryan McCarthy. 12:05, the broadcast time tomorrow with a 1:05 first pitch. We hope you'll join us. I'm John Miller for Dwayne Kuiper. Dave Fleming is on assignment, and our colleague Mike Kruko. Mike and Dwayne will be joining me here in the radio booth shortly for the post-game wrap. Stay tuned for that. Thank you for tuning us in today. We hope you enjoyed the broadcast. And the reminder, once again, the final score, it was the Giants 10, the White Sox 3. And you've been listening to Giants Baseball on the Liberty Group Protect Your Assets Giants Radio Network. Bryce Eldridge leads off of the Giants.
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0: And it's a high fly ball to right field. Going deep, way back there, still going. Adios!
1: 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Habba's Law, they will fight to make it right.
0: That ball bounces out into San Francisco Bay. The first big league home run for Bryce Eldridge.
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0: Ramos has been on base twice and he hits a soft bouncer past the mound off the third base side. Jackson, he barehands it and throws it away at first.
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0: Now Ramos around second, heading for third to throw. 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
0: He jumps up. 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

0: Post-game wrap time. Giants bounce back after kind of a lopsided loss last night. But quick turnaround day game after the loss. And, boy, they did a nice job, especially right in the middle innings. I mean, it was the middle innings that killed the Giants last night, but they turned the tables today.
1: Just another laugher. Only it really was a laugher. Although it didn't feel like that until the big six-run fifth inning. And this is such a great win for him. And you said it after last night's ball game. The beautiful thing about baseball is you have tomorrow. You have a game. You don't have to wait a week like football. You have a game the next day. And, you know, they jumped out to a 3-0 lead in the fourth inning. And then they gave it up. And then in the fifth inning, they come up and Casey Schmidt hits a 2-run homer, makes it a 5-3 game. And then they add on with a break. White Sox, you know, a pop-up that should have been caught was not, couldn't, you know, the sun had everything to do with it not getting caught. And Harrison Bader knocks it out, makes it a 9-3 game, and the White Sox never recovered. Just a great win for this club that was just so devastated in last night's game.
0: There is ever an example of doing the right thing as far as wearing the right equipment at the right time. Vargas found out the hard way that if you, I mean, look, I don't know. Maybe he doesn't do very well with sunglasses, but the point being is he went out the next inning with them on. That kind of gives you an idea that somebody made a very strong suggestion that, hey, it might be a good idea. You know, the sun's out. But that hurt.
2: It was surprising. I mean, they Will Venable, I suppose, could have sent the bad boy out with some sunglasses for him after he lost the first one. But I guess he didn't want to operate that way. I remember years ago, the first year I did baseball, Del Crandall. You remember Del Crandall, the great catcher, and he was a manager for the Brewers. It was over in Oakland, and they, certain times of year at the Coliseum, they had sun problems just like this. Yeah. We just couldn't see a ball in the air. And they had a second baseman in Pedro Garcia, who was a pretty good second. But he lost two balls in the same inning. And the bad boy started out with sunglasses in the middle of the inning, and he said, no, I don't need them. And then he lost another one.
0: Yeah.
2: So now he didn't send the bad boy back out. He sent a new second baseman out in the middle of the inning. He said, Pedro, let's come in here. I want to talk with you. But anyway, so, and let's face it, Vargas, I mean, he looks like the real deal at the plate. This guy's having
0: he's a good player.
2: Great early part of the season.
0: So
1: he is a good player, but that really is the difference between a young player and an old player. Old player, if he misses one, he's going to call timeout in the middle of the game. He brings some sunglasses out. Young player doesn't do it, but I guarantee it'll happen that way next time.
2: I also wondered on the TV side, on that play where Chapman ends up getting a double to pop fly, that Vargas lost in the sun. I thought maybe the shortstop, ordinarily, he's the one who would have taken charge. Well, the next time there was a pop fly, the shortstop came right over and called him off and took the play.
0: Yeah, I thought that one you're talking about, Montgomery should have at least helped him out. And but
2: I wondered, well, maybe Montgomery was having just as much trouble seeing it as Vargas was.
0: The old pop-up at Candlestick, wouldn't we say, Mike? You got it?
1: Yeah, you have five guys in the infield say, you got it. And you're the pitcher trying to pick one that, you know, makes an attempt. That was the darnest thing we ever saw. I mean, look, Candlestick was literally twice as bad on pop-ups, both with the sun and both with the wind combined. It was nasty. But I'm glad that we have some of Candlestick over here. I mean, the pop-ups aren't as bad, but they're still challenging. They still would do what Kipe calls the pop-up dance when they go out there and try and catch him. But, you know, pop-up dance was in full display today.
0: Yeah, it showed up in Sacramento last weekend, too, by the way.
1: Yeah, it did.
0: So, anyway, all right, nice win. We'll pick our players when we come back.
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0: All right, time now to pick our players. John, please do the honors.
2: Okay, well, it's there are a lot of guys you like to spotlight, but I'm going to go with Luis Arraez because, you know, the Giants had not scored, and he hits the triple out into right center field, and that got the Giants going, and that started the first rally, and then he got a base hit the next time up, and that started the other rally. So he was the guy doing his thing, and the power guys behind him were picking him up. So I'm going, and he was really strong at second, as Wallace he always seems to be.
0: Yep, good pick, Mike.
1: Good pick, had a babe. Okay, well, I'm going to pick number 10, Casey Schmidt, who today hit his 10th home run in just 52 games. So he's basically on a pace to hit 30. But what was significant about it is that the Giants had a 3-0 lead at the end of the fourth inning, and they go to the top of the fifth, and here come the White Sox. And they score three. They tie it up immediately. Bottom half of the inning with a runner on, here comes Casey Schmidt. And boom, home run. Giants get the lead right back. I thought that just was so significant because when you lost a game like last night, and you know, last night's a game they had earned the lead, same as tonight. And the White Sox scored 9 runs, and they just blew them out of the water. So when they came back and scored 3 runs to tie it up at the top of the fifth, I felt the momentum shifting to the White Sox dugout. And Casey Schmidt said, no, it's coming back over here. And then later on that inning, they score 4 more with a grand slam off the bat at Bader. So I'm taking that swing of the bat for number 10, his number 10 for the year, Casey Schmidt.
0: Good pick.
2: Good one.
0: Good pick. Well, look, I want to acknowledge Susak, who got a big hit to knock in 2 runs. But I can't not take Harrison Bader for the grand slam, because that's the one that basically said, all right, we got this one, and it's still 3 innings to go. And it gave the manager a chance to maybe sit back and relax just a little bit, where he hasn't been able to do that hardly at all. So, Harrison Bader.
2: It was big.
1: Good pick.
0: All right, time now for What's on Deck, sponsored by your California Ford dealers. We'll have another day game, a bunch of day games coming up. So if the Giants play well in day games, that's a good sign, because they got one tomorrow and they can take the series tomorrow.
2: I think that's important to get the series. Well, you have the shot. Yep. You got your ace left-hander going.
0: Robbie Ray tomorrow. 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
2: John Miller back with you here, where the Giants beat the White Sox 10-3 at Oracle Park. We'll review the game with some of the highlights momentarily. But a couple of updates on the out-of-town score. But the Cubs lost for the seventh time in a row. Astros 3, Cubs nothing. The Red Sox lost at home to the Twins 4-2. The Mets lost in Miami 4-1. The Yankees and Rays got rained out at Yankee Stadium. The Dodgers are just getting started in Milwaukee against the Brewers. All right, there's some highlights from the Toyota out-of-town scoreboard. Here, the Giants went ahead in the game. In the fourth inning, it was nothing-nothing, and Fetty, the bulk innings guy, had come in for the starter Hudson, the opener, and Luis Arraez got the Giants going in the fourth.
8: Here's the pitch. Swinging a high fly ball to right. Moving back is Kelnick.
9: And it's over his head, and it rolls out to Triples Alley, and on the move is Arraez. He's going to hit third, and Wotus is going to tell him to hold up as the ball goes all the way through, and that's a leadoff triple.
2: Yeah, next up, Casey Schmidt.
8: And the right-hander throws, and a swing and a high fly ball to deep right field. On the track is Kelnick. He catches. Here comes Arraez, and the Giants lead 1-0.
2: Then the Giants got a whole new rally started. Next up was Devers, and he ripped the ball down the right field line at 106 miles an hour for a single. Chapman then got a base hit to move him to third, and Chapman took second base when the throw went to third. And that brought up, with runners at second and third, Susak.
8: The pitch to Susak.
9: Swing and a shot to left field. That's a base hit. Devers scores. Here comes Chapman. Here's the throw. He's going to score. Susak knocks them both in, and the Giants lead 3-0.
2: Big hit there for Susak, but the White Sox immediately tied the game in the fifth inning, during which Adrian Houser got knocked out of the box, and Matt Gage came in, and he turned the whole thing back around in the Giants' favor, and the Giants' offense was quick in responding, as it was once again Luis Arraez who got them going with a single, bringing up Schmidt.
8: The pitch.
9: Swinging a high drive. Left field. It is out of here. He's swinging it, folks. And that's Casey Schmidt with his 10th of the year.
2: Yeah, for Schmidt, three RBIs today. Twice gave the Giants the lead. This time to stay later. Chapman got a pop fly double that got lost in the sun by Vargas. Susak walked, and then Eldridge walked. And the White Sox went to their bullpen. Jordan Leisure just called up for the minors today to face Harrison Bader. And there was another ball that got lost in the sun by Vargas, who wasn't wearing his sunglasses out there. It was in foul ground, but it gave Bader, with two down, a new life.
8: So Leisure's got to come in. Bader knows it. We all know it. Here it comes. Swinging a fly ball. Center field hit well. Peters back at the wall. Out of here! Bader with a grand slam. And this place is going bananas.
2: Huge. The grand slam, second in a week for Bader, will make him the difference maker of the game. 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Do we have time for one more, DC? It was the final run, and it was Willie Adames in the eighth inning. 3-2 pitch. Swing, and there's a high drive into deep left center. Way back there, still going.
9: Adios, Pelota!
2: A home run for Willie Adames. His sixth of the year. That made it 10-3, and that was the final. We'll give the hit of the game honors to Casey Schmidt. His two-run homer gave them the lead that they never gave up. 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So now, the rubber match of the series. Tomorrow, 1:05, hope to see you here at Oracle Park. Robbie Ray for the Giants, 12:05 broadcast time. I'm John Miller. For Darren Chan, Rafael Corral, and Ryan McCarthy, and my colleagues, Dwayne Kuiper, Mike Kruko, and Dave Fleming, who's on assignment, saying so long, we'll see you tomorrow. The final again, the Giants 10, the White Sox 3.
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2: Swiss Army knife, kind of for this offense. And I do like Mike McCarthy, even though he's not going to have the same tenure as a Pittsburgh Steelers head coach as a Mike Tomlin or as a Bill Cowher or a Chuck Knoll, right? Those guys coached in that franchise for a long, long time. That's a reason why you only had three head coaches since the merger. McCarthy's, I think, going to be there for a good time, not a terribly long time, if all things go well. But I like what Mike McCarthy brings in terms of having his paws on the offense, engineering this type of offense, because he's had a really good history and a good track record of producing offenses that are top five, top 10 every single year. Coaching offense has never been the problem for Mike McCarthy. So I don't actually hate the hire of Mike McCarthy at all. And he's a Pittsburgh guy. I think culturally, he fits in Pittsburgh maybe better than he did in Green Bay or Dallas. And of course, you heard me reel off Green Bay and Dallas. Those are two of the most iconic franchises in the NFL, as well as the Pittsburgh Steelers. You know the guy is not a stranger at coaching in one of those markets, one of those franchises where there's a lot of expectation and historically been a lot of expectation. So I like that. That's the good news. And the good news ends right there. Because here's the bad news, Steeler fans. The bad news is, well, you might not be as receptive to me telling you the bad news. But maybe Mac Miller, my favorite Pittsburgh musician of all time, rest in peace. Maybe Mac Miller can give you the first part of the bad news better than I can.
3: It ain't 2009 no more.
2: It ain't 2009 no more. He's right. It's not 2009 no more. And the reason why that matters is because Aaron Rodgers in 2009 playing for the Pittsburgh Steelers would have been great. Aaron Rodgers playing for the Pittsburgh Steelers in 2019 would have been great. But Aaron Rodgers playing for the Pittsburgh Steelers in 2026 isn't going to look much different than what Aaron Rodgers looked for the Pittsburgh Steelers in 2025. Which was just meh. The Steelers were low in the NFL in terms of explosive play rate. They didn't have an explosive offense. A lot of that stems from the quarterback, right? Do more weapons help out in that regard? Yes. Does Michael Pittman help the explosive play rate? Yes. Rico Dowdle can help the explosive play rate. But it's not going to make you from one of the least explosive offenses in the NFL to one of the most explosive offenses, or enough to be able to propel you to where you really want to go, right? The problem that Steeler fans are experiencing right now is they want to win Super Bowls, right? Was it great to win the division last year when the division was a little bit down? Sure. You're going to have the bragging rights of beating the Baltimore Ravens in that dramatic Week 18 game to give yourself a division title and to get a home playoff game. That's great. But it's not like the Pittsburgh Steelers just have been missing the playoffs every year for the last half decade of the Mike Tomlin era. It's the fact that when you do go to the playoffs, you don't have that high ceiling that is able to get you further into the playoffs to where you want to go. You may be a playoff team, but you have not been a Super Bowl caliber team.

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0: Texas head football coach Steve Sarkisian is putting on an absolute clinic in loser language this offseason. He already threw shade at Ole Miss by talking about transferable credits in basket weaving. And that was one thing, and you can maybe write that off as a one-off, and that maybe it was just funny. But now he's really making a heel turn, to kind of use a wrestling reference here. And I don't like it, because I like Steve Sarkisian. I've cheered for Steve Sarkisian. I honestly find his story to be a little inspirational. As somebody who almost derailed their career completely because of alcoholism and certain demons that a lot of people in America go through, he found a way to redeem himself. He's got a redemption arc that not only do I cheer for, I genuinely respect. But what I don't genuinely respect is the loser language that's coming from it. He's gone to Texas as the head coach after other successful stints, you know, with Alabama, turning himself into somebody who was a bona fide coaching candidate and redeemed himself for the past transgressions. But now he's turning into the villain. Earlier this week, he was talking with Anwar Richardson, and he gave him this absolute doozy of a loser language quote. Quote, there's a team in our state that plays in another conference that has a schedule that I would argue if I played with our twos and threes, we could go undefeated, and they'll probably make the college football playoff this year. End quote. Well, for those who don't know, this is a pretty not so subtle shot at Texas Tech, who ran through the Big 12 last year and made the college football playoff. Meanwhile, Steve Sarkisian and his Texas Longhorns go 9-3, and they did nothing but complain about not getting into the college football playoff. We're going to have to instill some rules here with Steve Sarkisian. First rule, you can't say that you'd go undefeated with someone else's schedule if you lost to a 4-8 team. That's the first rule here, Steve Sarkisian. All right. You have created a couple new rules for us to have to implement as a sports loving society. Texas had a chance to get to the college football playoff. You weren't punished for losing to Ohio State. You were punished for losing to a 4-8 Florida team that fired their head coach. That's what you got punished for. And if you lost to a 4-8 football team, I don't care what conference they're in. I do not care if they're in the SEC, Big Ten, SWAC, MEAC. I don't care what league they're in. You lose to a 4-8 team, you cannot complain about somebody else's schedule and say that you would have gone undefeated. Automatic disqualifier. Maybe if you only lost one game and it was to a really good team, if you only lost that Ohio State game, then sure, maybe I can accept schedule watching. But I can't accept it right here, Steve, because you lost on the road to a team that was 4-8. So to say that you would have gone undefeated with Tech's schedule is crazy talk. To say that you would have done it with your twos and threes is downright delusional. And it reeks of jealousy. And loser language. Loser language isn't just making excuses and blaming referees for your downfalls. That's usually my golden loser language example. It's also jealousy. This type of jealousy and schedule watching is also loser language. And Steve Sarkisian was putting on a clinic in it. It's kind of like that person in your life, and I think we all know that. You're thinking of somebody right now who just can't be happy for anyone, right? They always got to find a way to discredit them in one way or another. Like, there's always somebody maybe at where you work who, if somebody else gets a promotion, they think they were the ones who deserved it. Or somebody else achieves something, and immediately somebody has to discredit it. We all know that person. Don't be that person, Steve. You're being that person right now. Rule number two. I'll introduce my man Tom Hanks here for rule number two.
1: Are you crying?
2: No.
1: Are you crying? Are you crying? There's no crying. There's no crying in baseball.
0: But Tom, no. In this instance, it's not no crying in baseball. There's no crying on a yacht, right? Because Steve Sarkisian, in the landscape of college athletics, lives on a yacht. And you can't cry on the yacht. You got it made better than anybody else in college sports. You're in the SEC, so you get to take the SEC money. You have all the resources because you're coaching at the University of Texas, brother. You are at one of the wealthiest collegiate athletic departments in the country across all sports. You have every resource you could ever ask for. anything that you want at Texas, you can get. So complaining about somebody else, another school's policy when it comes to accepting transfer credits, I don't want to hear that. When it comes to complaining about a schedule somebody else plays, I don't want to hear that. I don't want to hear any of it. If you want that type of schedule, you want to play Texas Tech schedule, go get a rowboat and get off the yacht. Go back and play in the Big 12 and leave your fancy yacht. Oh, and you know what? If you really have a problem with Texas Tech's schedule, maybe you as the head coach at Texas shouldn't have been 17-10 in the Big 12 when you had a chance to play it. But coming up next, in the second hour of the show, one NFL team desperately needs to hit up Stephon Diggs after one of their most relied upon receivers failed the ultimate stupid test. And I'll tell you who that is next on Westwood One Sports and the Westwood One Sports app.
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12: 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You're a ball of gas that's very far. 32 light years in the sky, 10 parsecs, which is really high, helium, carbon, and
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12: 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When it enters supernova stage, it explodes with bursts of rays, and if the star's mass is big and bold,

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0: You know what we do? Final segment of the show. Before we hand the baton off, it's time for our man Lee DeLapp, who's back at Station Control in Los Angeles, to make our picks for today's action.
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2: Hello, I like money.
1: It's our Sunday selection.
2: Something to bring me my money.
1: Yeah. Elijah, give me a winner.
0: Oh, fear not, we got your winners here. Lee, I'm going to let you kick us off. Yesterday, but before we do, I need to express a little regret, because I told you that I was going to take the Knicks minus, or yeah, the Knicks plus 2.5 yesterday.
3: Yes, you
0: for
3: did.
0: Game 3, but I thought, I hesitated. I thought, oh, well, you know, maybe the Cavs win one game in the series, and if they do, it's going to be Game 3. Maybe I shouldn't do it. I didn't feel the rain on my skin and released my inhibition. I should have just done it.
3: Yeah, you
0: should have done it, Lee.
3: You denied me that low-hanging fruit. I was going to let you have it. You told me you were going to take it, and then you just left it hanging there on the vine. Dumb. I would have gladly taken that plus 2.5 of the Knicks yesterday. But I was going to, you know, I was being the team player, letting you look good. That's my job, make you look good. So anyway, we both look bad. That's a bad job by us.
0: There's a lesson to be learned here somewhere.
3: Yeah, somewhere in there. Well, do I get to kick things off for you today?
0: Let's do it.
3: All right. Well, you know me. Last lap by Lee DeLapp. Usually I give you a little NASCAR love, but of course now today we have the greatest spectacle in racing, that being the Indy 500. I'm super sour because I had an opportunity to possibly go for my first time ever. Let's just say a girl got in the way. I had a ticket, but it ended up being given to a nice young lady somewhere else who's going to be enjoying that race today. So I'm here with you, Elijah. Gladly. Happy to be doing it. But so I'm going to give you my pick. And who other than, let's go with the Brazilian, Pato O'Ward, who's been chomping at the bit to kiss the bricks year in, year out. Finally give it to me, plus 600 to win. You can take plus 220 to place, plus 165 to show, but give me that win for Pato O'Ward. He finally gets to drink that milk.
0: I was going to say, I'm glad you mentioned that. I was going to ask, are they still chugging milk at the end of the Indy 500?
3: They are still chugging the milk. I asked, it's got to be ice cold, right? They don't let that thing get nice and warm throughout the day. I hope they keep it in the chiller for them.
0: I have read where some racers, if they win, will be drinking buttermilk instead of just, you know, like whole milk or 2% or skim or whatever. And I got a little grossed out by that.
3: Yeah, it's kind of gross. Yeah, I have seen that before. Yeah, some are lactose intolerant, so they gotta change it up for them, I guess. I bet they have a few different ones on hold.
0: Maybe some oat milk out there.
3: Gross.
0: Who knows?
3: Yeah,
0: soy. Who knows? But I'm going to go ahead and I'm going to learn my lesson from yesterday. I'm going to stick to the NBA, and I'm going to go Spurs minus 2.5. Mostly because I trust them to make this a series for all the reasons I've laid out previously. I think these two teams are just way too good for this to be a five-game series. Way too good for it to be a gentleman's sweep. Way too good for one team to just blow out the other. I trust the Spurs in a home court environment to make this thing really interesting and give the Thunder a little adversity, and I think they'll do it by maybe winning by 6 or 7 points. Give me the Spurs in this one.
3: I like it. Well, let me go ahead and move on to tomorrow. We missed it yesterday, so go ahead. Give me the clean sweep. I like the Knicks minus 1.5 on the road in Cleveland to just move on, and let's get this thing on the road. Let's move on to the finals. Knicks minus 1.5 at Cleveland.
0: What was it Zach Galifianakis said in the movie The Campaign? Bring your brooms because it's a mess. Well, we're bringing out the brooms because it's a sweep. So I think that's probably going to happen too. My last one. I got to go with the Blue Jays minus 1.5 against the Pirates today. Now, here's the thing with the Blue Jays and the Pirates. Pirates are backsliding a little bit, right? They were one of all the teams in the National League Central that were above 500, right? That's the thing about this team, or not, see, that division. Everybody's been at least average to good. And the Pirates are one of those, but they're at 500 right now. They're at risk at being the only team in the division that does not have a winning record. So they've been backsliding a little bit. Dylan Cease on the mound for the Toronto Blue Jays. Guy is a pitching machine. One of the better pitchers in Major League Baseball. It's in Toronto. Give me the Blue Jays. And the Blue Jays are favored, so I'll give me the run line here. giving -1.5 for the Blue Jays to win today. A lot of good stuff going on here, Lee. I'm excited for the Indy 500. Are you going to be able to stay up for it?
3: That's the thing. This is going to be during my my nap time. I'll power through. I'll power through, and I'll take a nap after. How about that?
0: Hey, there you go. So you got to rearrange the sleep schedule, right? When you work mornings in this business, you're going to really need to finagle the sleep schedule a little bit. That's all the time that we have today. I can go take my nap if I want to. We'll hand the baton over to Linnell Willingham. Great talk to you. I'll be talking to you tomorrow at 6 a.m. filling in for Drake Toll. Looking forward to kicking off your Memorial Day. See you then.
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2: One, he's handled himself like a true gangster, and that's for lack of a better phrase. You all know what I mean when I say that, right? Victor Wembanyama, I just mentioned it, has kicked adversity in the ass. All the doubters, all the people that root against this brother, all the people that keep bringing up, oh, he's never going to last. Oh, he's a Frenchman. He can't be one of the best players in the league, can he? Well, night in and night out when he's meditating at the damn free throw line, he shows you he's cut from a little bit of a different cloth. And I think tonight, in game number four, in what is a do or die spot, let's call it like it is, right? I'm not one to sit here and sugarcoat it. I'm not going to sit here and pretend like this ain't it. November the 14th, my birthday, like 15 years ago, I went and saw the longest movie of all time, Michael Jackson's This Is It. It was like documenting his last tour. Longest movie ever. Tonight, this is it for the San Antonio Spurs. If they don't win tonight, it's over. There's one song. I can't. Is it Melanie Fiona that sings this song? I don't know who it is. But if the Spurs lose tonight, it's over. They have no shot. No shot if they lose tonight. They got to bring it, Will. They have to, my friend.
3: I agree with you. It's a wrap. It's a wrap if they don't.
2: It's a Crispy Ranch snack wrap if they lose.
3: That's it.
2: It's a bacon wrap. This is it. Somebody pull out your shiny glove, damn it.
3: Hey,
2: this is it.
3: Did you see the movie?
2: I have not seen Michael.
3: Bruh, you got to go see it. So I've seen it twice.
2: You've seen it twice? Oh, you're a real Michael sicko, though. Okay,
3: I'm a real fan, dog.
2: I feel like everybody should remember where they were the day that Michael Jackson passed away. I was watching 106 in Park, and the host came on crying and whatnot. It was awful. But hopefully, I'm not going to try to spin that. Hopefully the Spurs are able to come out tonight with a sense of urgency, and more importantly, you hope that Victor Wembanyama. These are the games that you're measured on, right? These are the games in which we judge you and in which we build that resume, you know, to ultimately talk about you as one of the all-time greats. There's no going back for San Antonio. There is no tomorrow. The line in the sand has been drawn. OKC is throwing back-to-back haymakers here. San Antonio, how you finna act? How you gonna respond? See, this is why I love sports, man. I was having a conversation with a cousin of mine. She's got a child, and she's way older than me, but she's got a kid. She's in her mid-40s. She's got a kid, and, you know, raising a kid in today's day and age, I can only imagine how difficult it is with all the influences out there of social media and TikTok and all the bad stuff that kids, you know, could ultimately get into, right? The one thing she asked me, she was like, man, how do I get him right? The kid listens to, you know, he's listening to gangster rap music. He sometimes is in with the wrong crowd. You know what I told her? Sports. If I could give any piece of advice to any parent out there, the character, the life lessons, the discipline that sports teaches you, even if you only take it as far as high school and you go sell car insurance afterwards, like Alex Caraban post UConn, even if that's as far as the game takes you, there's

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6: Go to our guy, Mark, in Maryland, wanting to chime in. What's going on, Mark?
7: What's up, Samuel? How you doing, my brother?
6: Doing good, doing good.
7: I'm doing pretty good. Look, I think San Antonio's going to have to get better play from their bench. I think they're going to have to ultimately come around and do something differently, try to slow down OKC's bench. I think the bigger issue here, though, is I think Victor's been made as far as unable to deal with physicality. And a lot of people were talking about what Harden signed did to him. It's really no different than what the Knicks did to him back when he played the Knicks a couple months ago. When the Knicks,
6: honestly, yeah, I agree.
7: They went at him. And that was the first time I said, he's not ready for this. He's not ready, and that's all he's going to see in the playoffs. And you know, they got to show up, because if they don't, it's a wrap. It's a wrap.
6: I think too much has been made of his inability to handle the physicality. I think he's handled it quite well. You've seen it here throughout the course of this postseason. My thing is, I look at their coach, Mitch Johnson. They've got to be more intentional about playing through him. There are too many possessions where he doesn't touch the basketball.
7: You know what's interesting, Linnell? That's where it's very interesting you say that, because I was having this conversation with my dad last night, and I said Mike Brown is the only coach, remaining coaches, that I think is experienced. Now, don't get me wrong. OKC just won a title. I'm not, right, not knocking that. But Mike Brown in the playoffs has really taken the Knicks into a different level, which I think is going to be very interesting if they get to OKC in the finals. I don't think it's a cakewalk for OKC against New York, because Mike Brown defensively has gotten to them, and they are really playing above their heads. And you wonder if coaches like, you know, Atkinson in Cleveland, who Cleveland just looked like they were totally out of it yesterday, or really gave up last night. And then you think about San Antonio, because they got hit in the mouth. I think this is about, San Antonio just got punched in the mouth and knocked on the ground. How are you going to respond? Yeah. That's the big thing about tonight. How are you going to respond? You just got knocked in the mouth. I mean, and people could talk about the flopping of SGA, and that's fine. That had nothing to do with Friday.
6: No, not at all. It was the bench, man. A historic performance from the bench. And then, Mark, I don't know how long you've been tuned in. I gave this stat a moment ago. It should never, ever see a situation with a superstar, potential Hall of Famer, a guy who I think is going to end up being the GOAT. Victor Wembanyama didn't have his first two-point field goal to the third quarter. That cannot happen. Mark, I got to let you run. We got a bunch of other dudes. Appreciate you tapping in, man. 310-840-4910. Hawk is out in Florida wanting to check in. What's going on?
8: What up, man?
6: How you doing, brother?
8: Good, man. You know, the only problem I have is anybody who's got a brain, the most logical opinion is it's got to be San Antonio with all those Oklahoma State OKC injuries.
6: Yeah.
8: And Harp and Fox OK. How can you not like San Antonio?
6: Say that one more time, brother. You cut out at the end.
8: Okay. Can you get me now?
6: We got you.
8: It's so logical to like San Antonio tonight. How in the world can we ever think OKC can win this game on the road?
6: They're talented, man. I appreciate the call. They're talented. They shoot the cover off the basketball. And I'm sorry. As long as Shai Gilgeous-Alexander has a pulse, as long as his vitals are good, his blood pressure is normal, and he's healthy. I mean, he's a bad, bad man. And I don't mean to, like, speak a hyperbole about him. Will, you're going to roll your eyes at this. I think he's the best guard the NBA has seen since Michael Jordan. But I don't know. People are going to say,
9: better
6: Steph Curry.
9: Chris
6: what
9: Paul?
6: About Steph? What about Kobe?
9: Chris
6: not
9: Paul?
6: Just point guard. Not just point guard. I'm talking about guard, period. So Kobe, Steph. I think when it's all said and done, he is going to go down as that level of player. When you talk about the four consecutive seasons of giving you 30-plus points per game on 50-plus percent shooting, you talk about the back-to-back MVPs. He's about to have back-to-back finals MVPs. Winkety, wink, wink, wink. Did I just call my shot on the series? No, I think this kid is phenomenal, man. And the ability to control tempo and dictate pace. I gave the numbers yesterday when we were talking about it. 33 assists to 7 turnovers in this series. And when you think about the way that game one started, just 4 points in the first half, really struggled to get going. It's been all SGA since, man. He has dictated tempo and controlled things, man. There's a reason why they're not sweating being without Jalen Williams, because they know that they got the SGA show. I'm going to try my best throw to pronounce this. Super Razaday out in Detroit. Wanting to check in. What's going on, Soup?
10: Yep, Super Rossi Day. And is Detroit in the house? Without a doubt. I'm the inner city sports analyst with the clout. Word to Biggie. And you know where I'm going with this? To New York, baby. I'm going to New York. First and foremost, man, I was about to say, bro, do my name have to be Mr. Positive for me to get my call through? Dang, man, you had me on hold for a super long time. So anyway, we're going to New York.
6: And you know what? Say goodbye. Say goodbye. when you take that long to get into your call, and then you complain about how long you're on hold, you can say goodbye. Let's get to someone that actually wants to stick around and hang around for the show. Billy in Toronto, who knows why it's worth the wait for the youngest in charge. Billy, you better put some sense into him.
11: Oh, my Lord. I mean, that guy's right around it's about 4 hours from so I feel like driving down there and, you know, just get to the point, buddy. I mean, you know, you're not that good, for Christ's sake. But anyway, listen, yeah. Linnell, I think in the sense of this series, San Antonio has to win. There's no question about it. If they don't, the series is over. They have to win, and I think they will. But I think we're pushing this kid from the big guy from San Antonio a little too quickly. Mm-hmm. He's 23. This team that won it last year, they're probably, you know, they have a chance of winning it this year again. This team was supposed to be the next dynasty, and it's no shame if they go on and they beat San Antonio. Wemby is a young kid who's going to run this league for a long time. But let's just cut him some slack. I'll throw this at you. If I got a second here, I'm going to go a little old. And I had a laugh when you said your aunt or your sister was way older than you at 40. Well, then I must be a dinosaur. but anyway, listen, I'm going to go way back on you. And the Philadelphia.
6: You got to go way back quickly because we got about 10 seconds. I'm actually going to drop you. We appreciate you calling us, though, brother. We'll try to get it on the other side. Brandon Scoop B. Robinson, longtime NBA insider, going to join us live from San Antonio next.
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24: 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So if you're on the website right now, we have the IRA tax calculator. We have the real estate investing guide. If you're tired, if you're ready to retire from being a landlord, we have some strategies. I have some strategies that we can offer you that may free up some time, give you some peace of mind. Maybe it'd give you one less thing to complain about. 866-496-2300. But seriously, if you're a real estate property owner and you fully depreciated your rental property, and you're not so sure that at your age that you want to get back into another property. Because remember, if you're going to sell, and if your home is appreciated, this rental property is appreciated, you have to buy it the same number or larger. And that may mean more potential headaches depending on what it is that you're buying, depending on what your goals are, right? If you're chasing yield, like so many of you are at times, then generally the higher the yield, the more the headaches, the more the risks. It's all about risk It's all about risk. So if you'd like to have a conversation about that, then please, by all means, download some of the information we have available in the Thought Bubble to the Left, the real estate investing section of the website. It's there to help you if you're at that point in time. 1031s, DSTs, intermediate installment sale trusts, delayed sales trusts. There's no end to options. It's just a function of how much you want to complicate your life. You know, it's funny because last weekend I was in the office working on taxes. Yes, I'm still working on taxes. But at one point I was just trying to make sure everything was properly matched up for my CPA to review everything. And I thought to myself, man, I've made this complicated. Now, I'm not going to tell you that I haven't benefited from taking advantage of it, but when you complicate your life, you complicate your life when it comes to this stuff. When you're trying to minimize taxes so that you could improve your cash flow, so that you could take that improvement and invest it somewhere else, it comes at a cost. And ultimately, hopefully somebody told you this, you know, life is about what you're willing to sacrifice when it's all said and done. What are you willing to give up, right? What are you willing to give up? A small business owner like I am, an entrepreneur like I am, I say, how hard can it be? And I just show up. I pull up my bootstraps, right? And I just show up. I think that's true of most small business owners. We get to pick which weekends and holidays we want to work. It's as simple as that. So if you have that drive, that determination, if your boss isn't listening to you try to tell him how he should run his business that he's built up for the past 30 years, then maybe a business owner is really what's right for you. So again, this is the hour. We'll talk about things like that. Really anything and everything in the world of personal finances, investment strategies, tax planning, estate planning, stock market, social security, real estate financing, long-term care insurance. What about life insurance? Is that an asset, liability? Is it an investment? Do you know? And more importantly, because there's a lot of people telling you how great it is, do you know how long you need to hold one of those investments for so the investment itself can marinate? That's right. It needs time to grow. You can't touch it. You know, it's very much like a bar of soap. The more you touch it, the smaller it gets. But basically, dollar sign involved in front of it, I'm going to talk about it. I'm licensed to talk about it, so may as well have a conversation. Again, 866-496-2300 is the number. Bottom right-hand corner of the website. Have a question? There's a little box that says, have a question, talk to Greg. If you click on that, you should be able to find a convenient time for you to schedule something with me in advance. Now, you're always welcome to give us a call. You're always welcome to request the complimentary financial review questionnaire. But if you just have a couple questions you want to get my sense for, maybe you're thinking you need a financial advisor, but you're just not so sure. Maybe you've been doing it for yourself for a while. Maybe you have the time, temperament, and basic understanding of how to do it, but you're just not completely clear if you want to do it. Yeah, want to spend a couple minutes together? I'll give you 20 minutes of my time. I'll give you 20 minutes of my time. I'm not driving to you, but I'll give you 20 minutes of my time. 866-496-2300 is the number. Now, the firm, the O'Donnell Financial Group, is a registered investment advisor, which is also known as an RIA. We'll be talking about what an RIA is and does a little bit later, really over the next several hours. We're also going to talk about why you want to have a fiduciary in your corner, what a fiduciary is, and why you really want one. Why you want one. You know, there's a lot of guys on the airways out there peddling things. They're offering you things. Pay attention to the beginning and the end of every hour. Do they have a disclaimer that discloses material facts about them? I mean, you just heard 45 seconds of mine at the top of the hour. Does the person regulated? If not, you have to ask why not. We'll talk about that a little bit later as well. So another great show lined up for you. But this weekend is the weekend in which we honor those who gave their lives for us, you know, and each year on the final Monday in May, the United States celebrates the federal holiday, Memorial Day. Obviously, it's this coming Monday. Originally, Memorial Day was known as Decoration Day, meant to honor the Union and Confederate soldiers who died during the Civil War. By the 1900s, it had become a day to celebrate all American soldiers who died while serving in the military. It wasn't until 1967 that it was legally named Memorial Day. Memorial Day became a federal holiday in 1971. Here are some interesting Memorial Day facts for you. We'll probably be sharing a little bit more at the top of the second hour today, but approximately 620,000 soldiers on both sides died during the Civil War. The Grand Army of the Republic was created by the Union Army to honor their dead. After World War I, the American Legion took over their duties. Congress passed a law in 2000 that requires all Americans to stop what they are doing at 3 p.m. on Memorial Day to remember and to honor those who have died serving the United States. President Clinton signed this action. Now, the flag is supposed to be flown at half staff until noon and then raised to full staff until sunset of Memorial Day. The tradition of wearing red poppies on Memorial Day originated from John McCrae's 1915 poem, In Flanders Fields. In Canada, they wear red poppies to honor their soldiers on Remembrance Day in November of each year. Although not as popular today, one tradition was to eat a picnic meal while sitting on the ground of a cemetery. There are still some in the rural areas of the South that continue this practice today. Now, it's common for volunteers to place the American flag on graves in the national cemeteries. As those of you who are driving up and down the 280 this weekend, if you could even go up and down 19th Avenue, it's Golden Gate National Cemetery is in San Bruno, and you could probably see it right now. I vividly remember being with my grandmother and one of the caretakers of her ranch on Memorial Day, you know, with the flags. It's quite the scene, certainly. And for those of you who may not know this, on 9/11, really the week before and the week after 9/11, Pepperdine University puts a flag out on their, they have a huge lawn, corner lawn. They'll put a flag out, and it's upslope. They'll put a flag out to honor every person who died, every person who died's country on 9/11. Memorial Day marks the unofficial beginning of the summer vacation season, while Labor Day marks the unofficial end of it. Memorial Day is sometimes confused with Veterans Day. However, Veterans Day honors all United States military veterans, while Memorial Day honors the soldiers who died while serving. In 1966, President Johnson named Waterloo, New York, as the original place of Memorial Day. There were more American lives lost during the Civil War than the two World Wars combined. Approximately 620,000 died during this. 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
0: Approximately 620,000 died during the Civil War, while approximately 116,000 died in World War I, and approximately 405,000 died in World War II. There are more than 300,000 fallen soldiers buried at Arlington Cemetery. On average, there are 28 burials there each day. 28 burials there each day. So if we all take a moment. Living Trust, do you have one? Maybe you should, maybe you shouldn't. But you might be able to get everything you need by simply having a conversation with me. 866-496-2300. That's right, a conversation with moi. 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

0: You may have heard the term fiduciary in the news recently. It's a term that has gained popularity as the regulatory environment continues to shift and evolve. 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It means that as financial advisors, we are ethically bound to act in your best interests, essentially putting your interests above our own. While the term has become more widespread lately, the concept is nothing new. 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

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If you're just, you know, I mean, if you're just starting to think about retirement, you know, when you look out at retirement, when you look at retirement, you're looking out in the horizon. You know, look, there's probably a significantly more amount of time behind you than there is ahead of you, right? So when you look out, what are you thinking it looks like? I mean, if you had that paintbrush, what are you painting out there, right? Had that magic wand, what's it going to look like? So if you're in that beginning stage of it, Little Red Book series on retirement is a great, easy read. Again, as I've shared before, I'd love to be a little bit more specific, but because I'm securities licensed, there's a process that printed material goes through, and it really needs to be, I hate to use the term watered down because there's good information, but I would love to have gotten into greater detail, certainly with the high net worth book that's attached. There's three books, Little Red Book on Retirement. I have a high net worth edition, and I have the basics of annuities. I know all of you because I am, and I'm too young to be this old, right? But I'm being bombarded with solicitations. It's funny. It's really funny. And I'm always looking at it, I'm like, well, I don't know if this is the proper code. I think they may have missed something here. They're missing a disclaimer here or there. But that's a great starting point for you depending on where you're at in your journey. The IRA tax calculator is my favorite. Hands down, that's my favorite. It gives you a lot of, in about 30 seconds, it gives you good information regarding taxes. If you're buying into this hype about doing a Roth conversion, or just have a better understanding of what your RMD is going to be in future years. Now, look, you know, I'm a money guy, so we take it to the next extremes. We say, okay, what if you took your RMDs that you really don't need and you start investing that and you make money on those, on that, how much you're going to pay on tax on that? I get into the weeds with it, but the basics of the PDF that gets emailed to you is the RMD amount, so you get a better feel for it. And again, there's some assumptions. If you got $1, $2, $3, $5 million in an IRA, if it grows at 5% and you get to pick your tax bracket and you live to age 90, it'll run some calculations, make some assumptions for you. I think it's a great starting point. I'm going broke buying software to help you understand what's going on, so use it. But those are the couple of the things that could be of the greatest value to you if retirement is on that. If you're in that red zone, right? What do they say? The red zone's what? With the 20 yards in? So if you're within that red zone, if you're within, really, if you're older than 59 and a half, you could do what they call an in-service distribution. You should start thinking about it. You should definitely start thinking about it. Kicking the tires, so to speak. I mean, does the company 401k sponsor firm, do they help? Hello? No, seriously. I mean, you're probably not getting a lot of support. And, you know, and one of the analogies I always like to make is, you know, they've had autopilot on airplanes for years. Would you really get on that airplane and fly across country without a pilot in there?
I don't know. You think about it. I see. I definitely know there's value. And if you're looking for the most recent report on the value of a financial advisor, more than happy to pass it along. So loans, investments, insurance, real estate, your personal financial life has a dollar sign in front of it, in front of a number. I definitely believe I can help you. So please, by all means, give us a call or visit me online at O'Donnellfinancialgroup.com. So, you know, some of the most disturbing facts about some of this income data that's been coming in from the various sources is, you know, really the complete lack of income growth over the past 12 months. During November of 2024, real after inflation, real disposable per capita personal income, again, after inflation and after taxes, was roughly $52,000, $52,324. In November of 2025, it was $52,557. Additionally, if you stop and think about it, job growth over that 12-month period was an anemic 857,000 or 0.5% and declining to the lowest growth rate since 2010. So, you know, when people talk about inflation, it's not just inflation. It's just not what the cost of goods going up. It's the combination of goods going up and income not going up. Because, you know, no one wants to pay for anything anymore. And I get it. We're all consumers. We're all consumers at a certain point in time. What you need to be asking yourself is, are they making my life a little bit better? You know, whoever it is that you're hiring, right? Yeah. So, interesting piece in the San Francisco Retirement by Jessica Roy, personal finance author, editor, person. Leaving work before 65 may speed the decline, speed your decline, your health decline. First article of this nature. You know, we talked about it last week. If you're over 50, you lost your job. You know, what happened after the Great Recession? You know, how hard it was for people to get jobs. Well, here's something that really hasn't really been just talked about much. Maybe in some circles it's talked about, but oftentimes when people talk to me about retirement and my clients that are in retirement, the ones that I see thrive the most, those are the ones who are having socially meaningful social conversations every single day. Obviously, exercise is part of the equation, but you know, and again, we all want to be retired on our own terms, right? But if you're not going out and keeping up, I mean, look, you're in a routine when it comes to going to work. If you're not having meaningful social interactions, you know, you may be your own worst enemy. So stop and think about that as you're considering retiring early. I get it. I totally get it. I had a couple of those conversations last week. I'm tired. I don't want to deal with it anymore. I think I have enough. Then the question is, you know, one of my questions is always, what are you going to do? You know, my first question is always, if you're retiring early, retiring before 65, it's really a function of, okay, who's covering your healthcare costs, right? So if that box is checked, then okay, what do you want to do? How much you want to spend? Let's work the numbers. It's math. So again, if that's you and you're thinking about you want to get out ahead of time, then certainly by all means, give us a call at 866-496-2300. If you're on the website, O'Donnellfinancialgroup.com is the website. 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You will have to participate. This is your money, right? Your money, your life. 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Again, you can
request that by just simply clicking on one of the Let's Talk links, or if you just want to start the conversation, you can always just click on the little blue box at the bottom, and let's schedule a time to talk about your financial life. All right, coming up, we'll keep talking about your money because that's what I do. Stay tuned. 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

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You know, I've been talking about direct indexing, right? Tax loss harvesting, tax mitigation. One of the things that I do personally, and so call had several calls. Actually, got a couple of questions here, but I wanted to talk about the direct indexing strategy, direct indexing versus tax loss harvesting. Now, I remember it was Benjamin Franklin, and I could be wrong, so I know you'll let me know if I am wrong, that he had said that it's not what you make, it's a function of what you keep. And in my mind, the combination of direct indexing along with tax loss harvesting can be crucial to your wealth curation. So let's just kind of go over the parameter. So a direct index is really what you own, okay? Direct indexing is the strategy.

structure of the portfolio. Instead of owning one ETF or mutual fund, you own individual stocks directly. So for example, instead of buying the S&P 500 ETF, you may own stocks in the S&P 500. Now, our approach is to take a concentrated position, because think Coke versus Pepsi, right? You know, those are similar companies. So what you would do is you choose to own one of them, not both of them, because you're going to take a more of a concentrated position in the index. You follow me? So by doing that, it's going to allow for customization, tax management, personalized exclusions. Say you don't want to own Coke, but you'll own Pepsi, right? And in many respects, one could argue you have better visibility control. I would say that's going to be more of a function of knowing what's in your portfolio. But at its simplest form, direct indexing is the vehicle. It's a vehicle. It's a strategy of your investment approach. As opposed to tax loss harvesting is really what you do with it. So, and again, this is this strategy, and we can argue you could apply, you can certainly apply direct indexing to a retirement account, but in the main, the benefit of direct indexing with tax loss harvesting is that you can target the creation of losses that you can carry forward into the future, so that when you decide you wish to sell, you should, in theory, be minimizing how much you're going to pay in those taxes. Okay, so, well, I won't go there just yet. Okay, so tax loss harvesting is a tax strategy. It's the position, it's the selling of positions that are temporarily down to capture losses for tax purposes while keeping the portfolio invested. So, for example, stock is down, you sell it and realize the loss, you reinvest in it into a similar exposure, sell Coke, you buy Pepsi, you sell Pepsi, you buy Coke, and then you have the ability to harvest the losses on those plays. Now, our approach is at the observation date, and you could do any way you wanted to do it. You could do the 15th of every month. You could do the third Friday, the first Monday. You could set up the parameters on how you want to do it. Our approach is if a stock is down by more than 5%, and we're generally going to own, for example, the S&P 500, we want to own 200 positions of the S&P 500, okay? Now, just because it's down 1% doesn't mean you're going to sell it. So we generally put in a floor of 5%. If it's below 5% on our observation date, then we're going to liquidate that position, right? But in order to keep our indice pure, we're going to try to minimize our tracking error. Tracking error is try to maintain the S&P 500 index, if that's our index. You, in theory, you can't really do the Dow. You could do the S&P 500. I'm sorry, you do the S&P 500. You in theory, could do the Qs, but the Qs are really just the top 100, NASDAQ stocks. So you might want to do the NASDAQ. You could do an international. Certainly, that's gives you a lot of different options in there. But just for all intents and purposes, you just want to be very disciplined and non-emotional about your bogeys, your marks, so to speak. So, tax loss harvesting
is in the strategy, okay? So if we look at differences, direct indexing creates the opportunity for tax loss harvesting, or even simpler, direct indexing is owning the individual ingredients. Tax loss harvesting is using those ingredients for tax efficiency. Again, direct indexing is how the portfolio is built. Tax loss harvesting is one of the benefits that can come from it. Make sense? Call me if you have questions. 866-496-2300. That's 866-496-2300. But yes, I personally employ this strategy. It will work, but it's only going to work like everything. Everything has an expiration. If think of yourself as that yo-yo on the escalator going up, and it's for taxable accounts is really the most effective use to it. Although you could use it in a retirement account, you just lose some of the luster in there. That's like owning oil and gas that gives an IDC credit inside a retirement account. You lose part of the luster if it's in a qualified strategy because everything that comes out of a qualified strategy, you're going to pay taxes on. Now, if you get a better yield, you get a better yield. Right? 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But tax loss harvesting, remember, when you do tax loss harvesting for capital gains losses, those losses can be applied to your real estate. 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Why would you want to have a conversation with me? Well, quite simply, I have the experience to help you.

The facts about the federal income tax. The tax code has grown a lot. 272, the number of words in the Gettysburg Address. 1,337, the number of words in the Declaration of Independence. 9,337, the number of words in the first tax law. 10,000 sections in the tax code as of 2021. 4,000, the number of times the tax code has been revised or amended in the past 10 years. 40 million calls the IRS received from people confused about their taxes for 2024 filing season. Complying with the tax code takes a lot of time, money, effort. 7,900,000,000. Number of hours Americans spend calculating their taxes each year. If tax compliance were a company, 3,800,000 plus people would have to be employed there full time. 25% hire a professional tax preparer. 82,990 full-time employees at the IRS. Totaled up, our efforts to comply with the tax code cost $546 billion a year. The bulk of the tax burden falls on a small percentage of the population. 163,146,934 individual income tax returns, 2023 tax year. $2.05 trillion in federal individual income taxes collected, 2023 tax year. The top 50% of all taxpayers pay 97% of all individual income taxes. Anyone may so arrange his affairs that his taxes shall be as low as possible. There is not a patriotic duty to increase one's taxes. Learned Hand, U.S. District Court Judge. 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

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So again, if you have if there's something I can help you with, certainly more than happy to offer you the complimentary review. Or if you just have a question, you want to spend 20 minutes together, little blue box, have a question, talk to Greg. You could certainly do that. Or as you always have the option of, is of calling the show. Just don't call in the last 5 minutes of the hour. The phone lines are generally always off. Greg writes, grew up with a great name, Greg. I have a 401k plan with a previous employer that is a mix of pre-tax and Roth money. I'm considering a direct rollover of the 401k into an IRA. How would that work since it's a mix of pre-tax and after-tax funds? Would I need to open separate rollover and Roth IRAs? Well, if you don't have separate Roth IRAs, then you would need to open up a traditional IRA and a Roth IRA to receive the 401k rollover. The pre-tax funds of the 401k will be rolled to the traditional, and the Roth 401k dollars would go in the Roth IRA. If you do have existing IRAs, traditional or Roth, the 401k dollars can be rolled over to the respective current IRAs. We can argue there's no reason to keep the rollover dollars a different IRA, traditional Roth, if you don't want to. So and that's just something that if you were working with a fiduciary like us, we help you by having that phone call, doing a conference call with your employer to make sure we're clear. Oftentimes people call us, I want to roll over my 401k. Well, do you have any Roth monies in it? Do you have any 401a monies in it? Like, huh? So it's a process, you know, because all too often, who did I talk to? I talked to a prospective new client, and they said, well, that's my IRA. I'm like, but it's in your husband's name. They're like, yeah, the bank did that. It's like, what? I mean, the likelihood is you're not ever going to have an issue, but what if you do, right? I mean, in theory, that's a distribution. So, look, this stuff can get complicated, folks, so be careful. Richard writes, let me see here. What options are available for a non-working spouse to contribute to a traditional/Roth IRA, provided her significant other is employed and has compensation? Well, if a married couple files a joint return and the spouse has no compensation, and I learned this through my Ed Slott training, actually, I knew it, but I don't know if I picked it up for him, but they talk about it. But again, if there's no compensation, the IRA contribution is based on the compensation of the working spouse who has compensation. The same annual contribution limits apply, as do the phase out for Roth IRA eligibility. Other than being called a spousal contribution, there's really no difference between a contribution based on one's own compensation versus a contribution based on the spouse's compensation. So just keep that in mind. And before I forget, because it's in my head, you may want to keep, for the Greg's question, you may want to have separate IRAs, especially if you're dabbling in real estate and you play in the gray.
In that case, God forbid you would be audited and the IRS rules that you did violate the prohibited rules, and they declared it a distribution, then it's only that for that one particular part of your overall IRA. So again, like I said, this stuff can be complicated, and you need to have a team of professionals who understand this stuff. So when we come back, we'll keep talking money, because that's what I do. Stay tuned. You're listening to me, Greg O'Donnell, on the ODFI Radio Network.

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4: 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Now, remember, the 866-496-2300 works 24 hours a day, 7 days a week. So here's a good one for you. According to Kiplinger's, 9 states collect no tax on wages or salaries at all. Those states are Alaska, Florida, Nevada, New Hampshire, South Dakota, Tennessee, Texas, Washington, and Wyoming. But the fine print matters. New Hampshire still taxes interest and dividends, phasing out by 2027, and Washington now taxes capital gains above a threshold. Said another way, no income tax is often a brand as much as a reality. Coming up on the other side of the hour, what to do with your money, inflation, taxation without representation, the job market. What will the Fed do next? You'll want to stick around and learn more. My number, 866-496-2300. 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
8: 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It appears by its own numbers, the U.S. government seems insolvent. It's reported that the Treasury shows about $6 trillion in assets and over $47
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14: Finals appearance in 27 years, and one win away from their second consecutive sweep. They swept the Sixers in the second round, and now up 3-0, and all the Knicks fans here at Rocket Arena will start their celebration.
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15: Mike Breen on the call on ESPN as the Knicks closed out the Cavs last night in Game 3. You heard him mention, now just one win away from the NBA Finals. They've won 10 in a row, and not just have the Knicks won 10 in a row. They've done it with an average margin of victory of like 22 points per game. Now, you do have some of the blowouts against Atlanta towards the end of that series, lifting that average margin of victory, but I mean, however you look at it, they've been dominant. Jalen Brunson, dominant. The supporting cast, coming up huge. Whether it's OG Anunoby, Mikal Bridges, the entire team has come up big. Josh Hart has had his moments, not just in this series, but throughout the playoffs. Oh, Karl Anthony Towns, by the way, looking like a guy, finally, who was built for a deep playoff run. We'll get into all that in just a second here. On BetMGM Game Day. Chris Mack with you on Westwood One Sports. PJ Glasser going to jump into the conversation with me at the top of the hour. Of course, we'll start with the hottest story of the day, which is the Giants locker room sure is going to get interesting when everybody gets back together for OTAs and maybe throughout the season. And coming up in about 15 minutes, somebody said, nope, this is it. I'm done, which I found somewhat surprising. I don't know if it matters or not. We can kick it around. You're always welcome to join the conversation here on Westwood One Sports at 310-840-4910, 310-840-4910. And don't forget, the game's getting bigger and bigger, the crowd's getting louder, and the excitement reaching new heights with every single game and every single round of the playoffs. 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Get ready for tip-off, maybe tonight, San Antonio, Oklahoma City, Game 4, with BetMGM. Download it today if you haven't yet, and get ready throughout the NBA playoffs. But I asked this question just a couple minutes ago, right off the top of the show. I don't know how you stop the Knicks at this point. They feel inevitable. Now, on the other side, especially if they should win tonight in San Antonio, the Thunder will feel inevitable and have all season. The Knicks run, like I mentioned, 10 wins in a row now. It's been over the course of the last, we'll go back to April 25th. So almost exactly a month they've been playing this dominant fashion of basketball after going down 2-1 to the Hawks in the first round. So their inevitability hasn't lasted as quite as long as the Thunder, who are easily the deepest team in the NBA. Again, I know I said before the playoffs started, I'd love to see Wemby going up against the Knicks at the Garden, and that would still be fun to watch. But now I think I'm here for the two inevitable teams, the Thunder and the Knicks, meeting in the NBA Finals, if for nothing else than to see the reaction at the Garden the first time Shai Gilgeous-Alexander hits the floor following a shot. The atmosphere would be incredible for the NBA Finals back in the Garden for the first time in forever. And if there's a man that knows ball, and he's also a New York area,

0: Abdul Carter. Next, here.
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2: Let's start on the UMA guest line with a greeting. Good morning, Buster. How are you?
11: Hey, morning, Buster.
12: Good morning. How you guys doing?
2: Well, we're frustrated like everybody. I'd kind of build on this, like, you know, that series. It showed something disappointing about the team. Like, they did not build on that positive momentum. And baseball is hard. But at 20 and 30, is there a general lack of fight or grit in this team from being last in the league in walks to never coming from behind after six innings. I think that's maybe the most distressing thing for me, a lack of grit or fight in this team. Are you seeing that?
12: No, I don't think that's it. I think it's more that there's – it's a funny thing, right? I mean, something that you – that I saw as a player and I have an eye on now. I think sometimes there's a mental component to it. I think there's a couple of things that can happen. I think there's a sometimes you can get into a mode of, okay, here we go again. And then also you can get into a try hard mode, and where that becomes counterproductive. But a lack of grit, no, I truly don't believe that with the group that we have, whatsoever.
11: Buster, 50 games is nearly the length of a full college season. So in the first 50 games at the big leagues, what has been your evaluation of Tony Vitello?
12: Tony's been solid. I mean, you talk about frustration or, you know, anybody that's wearing this hard. I don't think there's anybody out there that's wearing it harder than him. I do feel like one of the most important things for me in this role and the rest of us that have been in pro ball. To your point, college is, you know, 50, 60 games, whatever it is. And Major League Baseball is 162 plus your roughly 30 you play in spring training and hopefully the games you're playing in the postseason. So it's a much longer game. And just trying to relay to him, it's like, hey, man, stay the course. Keep doing what we're doing, because obviously what we're doing is not working. But Keep putting the work in. You have to believe that the work that you put in is going to pay off. And ultimately, you know, what else can anybody do than show up and do their job? And if you show up and do your job, you know, sometimes it's going to work, sometimes it's not. Do we wish we were 30 and 20? Of course we do. Nobody's happy about where we started. And I can promise you Tony's wearing it harder than anybody is.
2: Well, that leads to, we're talking to Buster Posey here on the UMA guest line, and we love these executive shows to have a good long conversation about the team everybody loves and cares about so much. And that leads to this, one of the hottest issues right now for Giants fans is Bryce Eldridge. Because, you know, everybody wants hope, and obviously seeing him hit the hardest hit ball of the season is hope. So Marcus just asked about Tony. I think a lot of fans and hosts here at KNBR have questioned how he's handling Bryce Eldridge. We see it as they're mishandling. You guys are mishandling him. You called him up, and then you're keeping him on the bench. I think most everybody sees this as a misstep. Can you explain that?
12: Yeah, I mean, look, you're trying to get the 21-year-old in the best spot you can. One way, you know, hopefully everybody sees it too, is a positive that Casey Schmidt's playing as well as he is, and the other guys that. Yeah, I think Bryce was going to originally have some time playing for. We're going to be some of our veterans who started to tick up as well. So, yeah, you know, you're trying to put the 21-year-old in the best spot that you can, and we'll have to just evaluate as each game goes on.
11: As far as it goes for the development of Bryce Eldridge, do you view it as more beneficial for him to be around the big league club right now in the current role that he's in, or would it be more beneficial for him to get everyday at-bats in Sacramento?
12: I think that's just something we're going to evaluate day to day.
2: Okay, so there's no like long-term plan that once you call him up, it's best to keep him here. You're keeping that door open that he could go back down.
12: I think it's day to day. Yeah, it's day to day.
2: Okay, all right, we got that for sure in terms of day to day for Bryce Eldridge. You mentioned that the original plan, it was kind of like almost musical chairs: Devers, Arise, Adamas, Chapman, Schmidt and Eldridge, six spots for five guys. Was that kind of one of those ideas? Okay, then you can rest a guy here and there. But you said the vets are ticking up a little bit. You're not resting, or Tony's not resting, Chapman or Adamas or Arise much. Does that mean that those guys will not rest and those guys will not go to the bench once a week? That's something you guys won't do?
12: Well, I think it's, again, I don't mean to keep saying day to day, but you just, I wish I could sit here and tell you, it's like, hey, guys, we've got this mapped out for the next 4 months, but we don't. You know, I mean, things change. People get injured, or people, you know, need a blow here and there. So, yeah, I mean, it's a possibility. But also, I've said it before, we're going to need these veterans to play well for us to be successful. So, yeah, I mean, Bryce, again, I get it and I understand everybody wants to see him in there every single day. But we're doing the best we can to give him some runway. And, you know, like I think you mentioned it, Murph, that seeing him hit into balls hard is certainly a good sign.
2: So, Buster, that leads us to another one of the topics, I think. You said day-to-day, which is, of course, baseball. We get it. Versus, like, the macro plan. So I think people are wondering now at 20 and 30, like, wait, what's the plan here? Was this team supposed to be built to win now? Or by calling up Jesus Rodriguez and Bryce Eldridge, giving Trevor McDonald some time, is Andrew Daniel Susak taking over at catcher? Is there a quiet rebuild going on right now? So how would you describe the general organizational plan right now? Are you win now with vets, or is there a low-key rebuild going on?
12: We're trying to win. I mean, you bring up those guys and the belief in Susak and what he can do and Rodriguez and the way they were playing behind the plate. We're trying to win games. I mean, I don't think, you know, you can look at our roster and say that there's a quiet rebuild going on. I mean, Patty Bailey, obviously really, you know, elite behind the plate, but just trying to find some more offense. So, no, we're trying to win. There's not a quiet rebuild going on.
11: Buster, yesterday we saw Casey Schmidt in left field due to some of the injuries that you brought up earlier, but I'm curious, moving forward, even after the return of Elliot Ramos and Jung Ho Lee, do you see Casey Schmidt in left field as a solution to the logjam you guys currently have in the infield?
12: I think it's a possibility. I mean, you know, unfortunately, Ramos is going to be out for quite some time. So, you know, Casey's been working hard to get some reps in there, and he's been just a true pro. It's not an easy thing to bounce around like he is and continuing to swing the bat well. So a lot of credit to him for being a team first guy and just being willing to go where he's asked.
2: Oh, you say quite some time. Is there news on a timeline for Elliot Ramos?
12: I don't have anything definitively, but you know, anytime you tear a muscle, whatever grade that it is, I think those things can take a little bit of time. You got to be careful that you don't come back too soon. So then you set yourself back further.
2: Okay. So we'll keep an eye on that one. Okay. So Bryce is obviously a huge topic. Everybody's talking about it. The other one, there's the other gigantic topic is the lack of a defined closer. And it bit you guys in four specific games, two in Philly, one in Tampa, one in Arizona. Those are all games that if you win, we're having a totally different conversation today. Those are all games you led in the eighth or ninth inning. I guess everybody wants to know what we want to know is that you're obviously a catching legend. You're a three-time World Series champ, an MVP, and that you know the importance of a closer more than anybody. You caught Brian Wilson, Sergio Romo, you name them. So why did you go into the season without a defined closer?
12: Yeah, I mean, I guess, Murph, you probably wanted us to sign Edwin Diaz, but then you'd probably be asking me why I signed Edwin Diaz and he's on the IL. So, I mean, look, every decision that you make, we can play armchair quarterback on it and say it was good or bad. I mean, we've got some guys in the bullpen that are doing some really good stuff, and I'm not going to sit here and not give them the credit that they, you know, keep Wynn throwing the ball great this year, Killian throwing the ball great. I think every team in the big leagues would like to say that they have a lockdown closer, and we might have that eventually. You just got to give these guys some time and see what they turn into.
2: Do you sort of regret that game plan now that is blown up in your face that you know you were like, hey, man, hopefully this thing can work out, but right now it hasn't. Do you think, hey, if I could do this over again, you're still new at the job, year two, like, hey, man, going forward, I need to nail that down?
12: Well, again, I mean, you know, you look at the market and the lockdown closer, I guess you would say, would be Edwin Diaz, right? Was that who you would
2: say?
12: Well,
2: no, there were others too. Suarez, right? Helsley, guys like that were out there. Tyler Rogers.
12: Yeah. Yeah. I mean, to say I don't regret it because, again, it's my job to sit here and the rest of our jobs sit here and say, do we think the cost benefit of signing this guy is worth it? And we didn't see it. So, no, I don't regret it.
11: Buster, the plan moving forward with the bullpen, do you guys plan on sticking to the closer by committee approach, or do you view there as a solution of one of these guys possibly stepping up to take over that closer role?
12: It could be either. Yeah, I think it there's, like I mentioned, if somebody shows that they're in the spot that we want to give it to them in the ninth when it comes around, but it could be closer by committee. I mean, we're 20-30. We're gonna do everything we can to win a game when we're in that spot.
2: I guess circling back on the one thing about the closer, did ownership stop you at a certain number? Because you guys are under the luxury tax, and I guess people are wondering, hey, man, maybe Buster didn't have a checkbook. Did they stop you at a certain number?
12: No, they didn't.
2: Okay. All right. There you go. Hey, another one that was sort of interesting. We had Bob Brenly on this week. Of course, great Giant, hum baby, the whole deal. And he said, I look at the Giants and I see too much clowning around. It was kind of a quote that went viral. You know, Willie Adames is the easy one to talk about because he's a jovial guy and he was talking to Mookie Betts when he forgot how many outs there were. You hear a guy like Bob Brenly, who won a World Series with the Diamondbacks in 2001, say, I see too much clowning around with the Giants. Does it make you pay attention that somebody on the outside is saying that about your team?
12: Well, I mean, to be honest with you, I had not heard Bob say that. And honestly, it doesn't do me much good to listen to outside opinions. I have a lot of respect for Bob. Played the games and announcing for a long time. I do think Willie knows. I'm sorry, I know what Willie's intent is. Yeah, sometimes there are certain situations where you've got to be aware, what the score in the game is, possibly what the situation is, what's going on in the field. And Willie's already addressed that, right? I mean, he addressed it and talked about how embarrassed he was about that particular play. Look, everything is going to be amplified when you're not playing well. If we were 30-20, would anybody be saying that? Probably not.
11: Buster Posey is a voice you hear this morning on the Giants Executive Show, sponsored by Redwood Credit Union. For you, for community, for 75 years. 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And Buster, you mentioned Patrick Bailey earlier in this conversation. What can you tell us about the ultimate decision to trade away Patrick Bailey?
12: Yeah, I mean, not an easy one, right? It's the guy that came up through the system, won a couple of gold gloves, and unfortunately just couldn't get the back on, and as much as we've shuffled the foot rungs across the board, that's ultimately kind of what led to it. And then also, you know, the chance to add Matt Wilkinson, who we all really like, double-A pitcher, is off to a really good start this year, and then to get the 29th pick, we felt like the ability to add a little bit of offense with Cusack, Rodriguez, and then get that return, it made sense for us.
11: Buster, there's been a lot of discourse about the overall value of a player like Patrick Bailey, what he brings to the game defensively, but what he's also lacking offensively. I'm curious, with your experience behind home plate, did you view Patrick Bailey's defensive value different than maybe the analytics would suggest?
12: I valued it. I certainly valued it. I knew how important it was what he does behind the plate. I think as much as anything, it was looking at the way that Cusack was handling himself. I consider him a really strong defender. We've seen, you know, the arm strength that he has. I think he carries himself well behind the plate, by all accounts, with Jesus Rodriguez as well. Seen him be a little bit shaky and sped up a couple of times, but from all of our coaches in the minors and catching coordinators, the belief of the aptitude's there. So it wasn't that I didn't value what Patty did behind the plate. It was more looking at what we believe that we have in these two young catchers.
2: Buster, a few more minutes here. We appreciate you answering all these questions. I know fans are, you know, there's like damn near 3 million fans who want to go to games this year, so they have a lot of questions. So but I'll say this, I got the news that you made this trade, I was like, wow, man, Buster will make a move, whether it was Rafael Devers last year, making the move for Tony Vitello and firing Bob Melvin, and now this. I mean, these are big moves, and you get a lot of credit for big, bold moves. Are there more coming? Like, are you only getting warmed up? Are there big moves coming?
12: We'll see. I mean, I'd love to tell you that there's big moves coming and we're going to be adding something big to the roster, but we've got to play well to be in a position to do that.
2: And the flip side is true. Like, if you don't play well, you could do what you did last trade deadline and make moves for young pieces?
12: I think we'll just, it just remains to be seen. You know, I mean, that right now my focus is trying to get the team back to a place that we're in a position to add at the trade deadline.
2: So it is year two. Before we let you go, how would you evaluate yourself at this point in time?
12: How would I evaluate myself? Well, I would not, if we're going based on wins and losses, not very well. But I do believe there's hope with what we've got going on in our farm system right now. There's a lot of exciting players. Hopefully we're going to add some more here during the draft. And, you know, baseball's a fickle thing. Hopefully next time we're on here, we're talking a lot about a lot more positive things. And I believe that that's a real possibility. So, you know, we'll keep going. All you can do is keep going and show up. Sports is the ultimate meritocracy. So, yeah, I'll leave it at that.
2: Well, listen, you knew it was going to be unpleasant to talk about a 20-30 team, but you gave us 25 minutes of your time, so we appreciate it very, very much. And like you said, we'll do this in 4 weeks, and who knows? Maybe we'll be talking about some wins. So we appreciate your patience and coming on with us. Thank you, Buster.
13: Yeah, thanks, Buster.
12: All right, take care.
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20: It's great to have Daniel Susak on with us now on the UMA guest line as we have made the connection. Daniel, thanks so much for your time on KNBR, flagship of the Giants, of course. Greg Silver, John Dickinson with you. How's it going today?
21: I'm good. How are you?
20: And we're doing great, and we're excited to see you back out there, as I know a lot of Northern California is, with nice timing of coming off the IL, getting to play close to your hometown and everything. So, I mean, just first of all, how are you feeling coming off that IL stint? Rehab was looking good, hitting home runs in Sutter Health Park, but now that you're back out there with the Giants, how's everything feeling for you?
21: Yeah, it's been feeling good. It was nice to, you know, get back out there, especially, you know, close to home. But it's been feeling good and just trying to keep it going.
22: What is it like for you now to, you know, get the opportunity to really play a lot? Obviously, Patrick Bailey was kind of a staple as a catcher here for a number of years. And, you know, you're going to be the guy a lot of the time. Obviously, you've got Haas and you've got Jesus Rodriguez who's come up. But a big part, you know, what does it say that they've put such a confidence in you to be somebody that can be the guy behind the plate?
21: Yeah, I think just the confidence, you know, when they took me in the Rule 5 was big for me. Just, you know, having them believe in me and just, you know, now just going out there and trying to prove it, not only to them, but to everybody every day and, you know, make them look good for taking a chance on me.
22: What is the Rule 5 experience specifically like in terms of, obviously, if they want you, they got to keep you. Otherwise, you could be, you know, shuffled around a little bit. But is there something extra in, you know, going through that process and having a team say, hey, we're going to take this guy, and you kind of know, in a sense, or at least believe that you're going to get a legitimate shot?
21: Yeah, it was definitely a weird, like, situation that obviously I hadn't been familiar with. Didn't talk to any teams, didn't know anything until I saw my name was taken. So it was a little interesting situation. But it's definitely it was a good opportunity this offseason and just, you know, trying to make the most out of it. And I'm obviously thankful for the Giants for taking me.
20: How happy were you that it was a Northern California team that took you after leaving one, going to another? And, of course, your brother Andrew, a big part of a championship team, backing up your current president of baseball operations, Buster Posey. Did he have any words of advice or praise about the organization when you were selected? What was that process like for you?
21: Yeah, he was super excited for me. He obviously used to play, obviously, in the organization, so he had great words to say about the organization. He's played for, I think, 5 or 6 different organizations, and he always spoke extremely highly of the Giants. So when he found out I was going there, he was super excited for me.
20: Daniel Susak, the voice you hear with us on the UMA guest line. Going back to the present, obviously between April 19th, which was your last game before heading to the IL, and this last Friday when you returned off of it, different look at the catcher position. We mentioned Bailey getting traded to Cleveland, Rodriguez called up, you got to see Eric Haas as well. What have your conversations with Tony Vitello and the coaching staff been like in terms of expectations moving forward for playing time, your expected role, and everything in between?
21: Yeah, I think it's just, you know, to keep the same, you know, attitude of if my name's in there, you know, I'll play as hard as I can. If not, I'll just keep working hard. But each day is different and just keep attacking it like that. But both those guys have been great to me, and so has Patrick. And, you know, I think they have a great catching core, and it's a really fun group to be in.
22: Does it mean any more to you to have Buster Posey, you know, be the president of baseball operations and be, you know, a big part as a Hall of Fame catcher and a multi-time champion, to have him be sort of the guy that identifies you as another catcher, as a guy that he wants to be a part of his organization that he's running?
21: For sure. It's definitely a great, like, vow of confidence, you know, when you have one of the best catchers of all time as your president, and him have some faith in you, obviously, is a big vow of confidence in me. And it's obviously just great, you know, that, I mean, one of the best ever is always in the clubhouse if you have any questions to ask.
20: Daniel, we like to react to everything that we see on the internet because that's the day and age that we live in. And over the weekend, there were videos of you taking some ground balls at third base. Can you tell us about that whole process of warming up, and could we possibly see you at other positions than behind the plate?
21: I was just giving Willie a break. I think Chappie was just in the cage hitting BP, and so Willie was the only fielder on the left side of the infield, so I was just giving him a break. But I like taking ground balls just to stay athletic, but no, there's nothing too big about it.
22: Going back to Buster a little bit, I mean, do you get a semi-regular, regular opportunity to pick his brain? And what are the kinds of things, when you do get the opportunity, that you like to chat with him about?
21: Not too often, like direct. Just, you know, he's still our president. He's got to keep that, you know, boss job. But typically stuff that's relayed down to us. Just being a leader back there, obviously that was, in my opinion, the best part of his game was – he was always great back there, composed. So I think that stuff that is trickled down to us, you know, taking care of the staff, being, you know, energetic back there, doing as much as we can to help the guy out on the mound.
20: Daniel, I'm going to talk to you about family in just a minute, but my family is all one that does not tolerate losing very well. And Tony Vitello is someone that is in a new experience. He was a great winner leading the clubhouse at Tennessee. Now he's in a new experience where it's off to a 20-27 start and trying to come back from this climb. What can you tell us about how he's carried himself in handling a lot of these losses to continue staying positive, but also, you know, he's an emotional guy, and we see that on display where it's not something that's going to feel good as he's brand new to this major league managing.
21: Yeah, I think he's a great leader for this team. He hates to lose, which I do as well. And everybody hates to lose, but I think he does a great job of staying composed and not showing it as much as probably he feels. And it's nice to know, you know, that you have a manager that really wants to win just as bad as you do and will do anything to make that happen.
20: Do you feel like he's a little bit more reserved and thoughtful than maybe advertised as such based on some of the videos you saw when he came out of Tennessee and riling up the crowd in those SEC conferences? Like, what is he really like when it's away from the cameras and it's just a routine day and he's trying to go through the full course of a 162?
21: Yeah, I think obviously it's a little bit different scenario in college. You have a different fan base, different, you know, age group of players. So you can be a little different, but he's a great guy. Does a really good job of disassociating the baseball field with off the field. He's a great guy off the field, great guy on the field, and, you know, he's a great leader as well.
22: Is this opportunity more special for you, given the fact that, you know, from Placer County, Sacramento area, watched obviously your brother help the Giants win a championship? Is it more special for you to be a part of this organization, considering where you grew up?
21: Definitely. Used to go to games all the time growing up, watching my brother, or just going to Giants games in general. But it's a historic franchise, and I'm just excited to be a part of it and, you know, try to hopefully bring another one.
20: So obviously a lot of changes going on with the pitching rotation. Starting rotation's been relatively stable outside of McDonald filling in for Web Slot right now. The bullpen has been a lot more experimental in terms of the roles, and now that you're going to be taking more of a lead behind the plate, what can you tell us about your process, new to the organization this year, managing this pitching staff and still also managing guys in a lot of different spots as they're trying to figure out their own roles with young arms here?
21: Yeah, I think I obviously faced a lot of these guys when I was with the A's last year in AAA, and it's a lot more fun to be catching them than facing them. Especially guys like McDonald, I used to just hate facing him. But there's a lot of arms. There's a lot of arms in AAA as well, where obviously they've done a great job at developing them throughout history. And it seems like every arm we call up is just ready to go. And I think that's a testament to not only the pitching staff in the big leagues and all the coaching staff, but also in the minor leagues of keeping everybody ready as well.
22: All right, Daniel, as we finish up here, we really appreciate your time, and I know you got a end of a road trip coming up as you're getting going in Arizona with the 6:40 first pitch tonight. But one of my favorite moments of the entire season, nothing to do with on the field. It has to do with you getting a hit and the camera panning to the crowd. Your nephew was in need of probably a little bit of food, a little bit of a nap, and a bit of a reset here, but your family was going nuts for your debut, and rightfully so. Have you laughed about that as a clan altogether, and what does your brother have to say for himself as he was caught on TV and everyone's like, oh my goodness, what's going on? He can't handle his own child.
21: Yeah. Shoot. My brother Matt was really worried that day. He thought for sure CPS was going to get called on him.
22: Oh, no.
21: He's his kid was not having the best time that night. If you watch like each hit I get, it gets progressively worse. But it was all good. And I saw him after the game. He was in a good mood. So Chuck had a good time, but in the moment, he was definitely hungry or tired or both.
22: Yeah, and I saw a lot of different reaction, and I was like, guys, it's okay. Daniel said, like, he saw him after the game. He was happy to see him. Have you talked about that with your nephew since? Like, is he traumatized and saying, I'm not coming to any more games? Or is he like, you know what, maybe I was a good luck charm, and I think the orange and black need me?
21: No, he's coming.

0: Struggling with social isolation? 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
9: Richie joins us on the UMA guest line. Rich, me and Derek were feeling for you. We texted each other immediately, yeah. Dude, after the walk-off the other night. I was like, dude, I felt like we got punched in the gut. Then you got to go on air and talk about that thing, man. How's it going?
10: Oh, man. Well, you know, you think at this point a year, like with doing this every week, you know, it would get a little easier as it went on. It's not getting any easier.
11: No, it's not.
10: And I don't know if you guys, I guess, kind of the epitome, I guess, of that walk-off the other night was, you know, just how it ended on air with Dwayne.
11: Yeah.
10: Just saying, yeah, I got nothing for you, you know, trying to lose 5-3, you know. So it was a tough series to cover. I don't want to say it was tough to watch because that game they lost in extras, they couldn't have played any better for 8 innings.
9: Yeah.
10: You know, and then the, you know, yesterday's, you know, third loss, the sweep was just kind of,
9: ho-hum.
10: It just felt like a little inconsequential. Like, yeah. It just felt like, oh, okay, you know, getaway day, we lost, you know. So it hasn't been easy, but, you know, you try and keep your positive spin on things.
11: Well, Richie, I mean, we're 50 games into the season right now, and they're 10 games below .500, not what anybody envisioned. Is there one thing in particular that has you the most disappointed?
10: The inconsistency. I mean, you know, I think now we see a little bit more of the consistency from, you know, Devers and Adames the last, Devers from the last road trip and Adames starting this road trip. You know, you've seen a little consistency there, but then you go through the rest of the lineup and it's like, they're really, you know, Luis Arraez, he's an outlier. We won't even bring him in to the conversation because he's been playing fantastic. But, you know, otherwise it's just been a lot of inconsistencies. And, you know, I think we've seen it where, you know, in Sacramento, they go out and score a bunch of runs. And then the next day it's like, okay, they got like two, you know, like, so I think it's the level of inconsistency of the offense. And my second thing would probably be, I guess the same thing with the bullpen, the inconsistencies and the not knowing, you know, any roles really out there right now. I think that's tough for pitchers to do. And we've had this talk before about, like, you know, and I don't want to say they've announced it's a bullpen by committee because they haven't, but it's a lot easier for players to perform their job when they kind of know what, you know, what role they might be in. And I think in that bullpen kind of right now, it's a little in flux because nobody's really stepped up and kind of said, hey, I'm the closer. I want the ball in the ninth inning. I know Killian's done a pretty decent job, but, you know, the other night didn't work out too well in the walk-off. But, yeah, those are my two things right now that I'm noticing.
9: Talking to Rich Aurelia on the UMA guest line, you're right that they haven't, like, outright said closer by committee, and that was something I asked you. Does that ever work? I asked you that last week. We asked Sergio Romo that the other day, too, and we kind of all laughed at that. But it's usually, like, it's okay to me that you create a closer or that you develop a closer. I actually think that's the smart way to go about it. I just didn't like that they ran into a situation at the end of last season where they got rid of some players, and then Rodriguez got hurt. And my fear is that they're banking on him being the guy next year. And so they were kind of holding off, and maybe we can get by without him. And if he doesn't, I mean, he's got 1 year proven, right, of all-star play, but he's not he's not done it for a long enough time to feel like all the eggs are in that basket. So when I think about the bullpen now, and you hear Buster this morning on KNBR, he said, look, we're 20 and 30. We can't, we've got to try everything. I'm not just going to name one, but it's got to be everything. When a team is going the way they are, do you need a pointed direction? Do you just throw crap at the wall? What's the situation, or what would be your thought on how a player could handle this right now and what kind of leadership they need?
10: I don't know if you, I don't know if you just keep throwing stuff at the wall. I know it's a frustrating situation for everyone involved. I mean, ownership, Buster, Zach, Tony, the players, the fans, it's frustrating for everybody. But I don't know if just keep throwing stuff at the wall is a way to do it. I would, at the point where they are right now, maybe it's a sense of like, maybe you have to kind of give some roles and let people grow into those roles, especially if you're not going to really compete this year, right? I mean, maybe you could build somebody into an eighth inning guy. And I look at it this way, like Keaton Wynn, he's been pretty solid, but I don't know when he's coming in a game. I don't know if he's coming in up to, down to, tie game or whatever. And, so maybe at that point, maybe it's time to start developing some roles for some of these guys who you foresee being here for a decent amount of time. And I know you brought up Randy Rodriguez, again, had a great, great first half last year. Now, after the All-Star game, who knows if it was injury related, but he didn't get off to a great start after the game. So then you wonder too, like, is it a matter of people not knowing him, why he was successful, or is it a matter of the stuff is just that good and he just got injured? So you have that question to answer also. And then you don't really have anything to pipeline, I don't think, coming up as far as a, proven closer, I guess.
9: Vol was that guy.
10: There's a lot of questions, man, to be answered. And I knew I was coming on with you guys today, so I just started like brainstorming today a little bit. So I'm like, okay, we're almost a third through the season, right? And you're 20 and 30. So can you go 30 and 20 in the next 50? Because if you can do that, then you get back to 500. Then you have 62 games to play with, right? If you think you can compete for a wild card, which I mean, I think that was everybody's goal this year anyway, was to compete for a wild card, because it seems like almost every team makes the playoffs now. What can you do in those 62 games? If you can go 30 and 20 and then you got 62 left, what can you do with those 62 games? And that's me being the optimistic side, right? And then I go to my pessimistic side and I'm just like, man, I don't know. I don't know if I see it day in and day out, if they're going to have the consistency out of rotation or the consistency out of the lineup. And maybe it's time to start, developing some guys in that bullpen, and, maybe it's time to give some other guys a chance or some, I don't know. I don't know what the answer is. And I know that probably kills Buster, because, man, I know he's taking a little heat, and, everybody remembers him as, the player, Buster Posey. Well, when you're doing that, you have command of what you're doing, right? You're in control of what you do out on the field. And, guy's going to be a Hall of Famer possibly as soon as next year. But when you're in charge of the whole organization and you really don't have command of what players are doing on the field or how they're performing, that's frustrating. And knowing Buster a little bit and the competitor he is, I know it's got to be super frustrating for him.
11: Talking to Rich Aurelia on the UMA guest line. Yeah, Buster Posey was on with the morning show today and addressed the inconsistencies with Bryce Eldridge, not in the lineup every day. And he said we need to find a good runway for him. At this point, Richie, though, if he's not going to play every day, do you see a benefit to Eldridge staying up here? Like, Buster kind of left the door open for maybe him being sent down again. Is there a way to develop a player if he doesn't play every day? Is it good for him to be around the ball club and be around the coaches, or does this not make a whole lot of sense?
10: At this particular time, I can't really figure it out, because if I'm everything I hear and meeting him in spring training, he seems like a very mature 21-year-old. And listen, he's saying all the right things and he's doing all the right things, which is great, because a lot of times with this new age player, sometimes they just run at the mouth, and but he's saying all the right things. I don't know how easy it is for a young player to learn up here without experience gameplay. You know, I mean, you could sit on the bench and talk to whoever you want. You could talk to the pitchers about how they're approaching hitters, or you could talk to the hitters about what they're doing against certain pitchers, but there's nothing that could replicate playing and getting reps. And we know he was playing every day at AAA, and we know he was doing well. And he got up here, and it's been kind of sporadic for him. And that's got to be difficult, because I was sitting on the air the other day. I mean, when he's struggling, and, you know, Bryce Eldridge, right? He's the big power threat. He's going to be he's the big prospect. He's the next can't miss guy. Well, when you're struggling and hitting below 100 and you're not playing consistently, I don't think he, as a young player, he can't be that guy, because he's probably just trying to stay in the lineup and get hits. You know what I mean? So he's probably just, all right, I got to get a base hit today. I got to get a base hit. Instead of what we saw yesterday, where he got to a 3-1 count, a hitter's count, and he let it fly, right? And he hit that hardest hit ball they've had all year off the center field wall for a double. So I think it's hard for him, with what he's been given up here, to be the player that I think we all think he's going to be. So there's going to have to come a time where, you know, if you're hearing we're going to do what's best for him, what's best for him. Well, sometimes what's best for him is to send him down and get him to play. He might not get any better up here just watching.
9: Talking to Richard Rilly on the Uma guest line, does he remind you, I know he's left-handed, does he remind you of Richie Sexton at all?
10: I mean, size-wise, he does. You know, the big sexy.
9: Yeah, the big sexy, Rich Sexton, dude. I like that guy, man. He was in Arizona for a while, in Milwaukee, too, yeah.
10: Yeah, I'll tell you what, if Bryce Eldridge could have the career that guy has, Giants fans should take it.
9: We'd love, he had 300 homers. Yeah, he'd be set.
10: I mean, yeah, and he was pretty good at first base. I mean, but when I watch him swing, and I've said this since last year, was the first time I watched him swing, I mean, he literally is a tall Bryce Harper with his swing. The stance is kind of the same, and the swing's kind of the same. But, you know, who knows? I mean, we don't know what we're going to get yet out of Bryce Eldridge. So, I mean, it's a wait and see. And, you know, I'd say, you know, what was Embiid? What did Embiid say? Trust the process?
9: Trust the process. Yeah.
10: But I don't know what the process is right now. Yeah.
9: That's the problem.
10: You know?
9: Right.
11: Talking to Rich Aurelia on the Uma guest line. Trevor McDonald's going to make his fourth start tomorrow. And it's a big question about what's his role going to be once Logan Webb returns. And Mike Kruko was on the morning show earlier this week saying maybe go to a 6-man rotation. Maybe you do something with Tyler Mahle at this point. What do you make of Trevor McDonald and his role on this team going forward?
10: I mean, I think he has to be in a rotation. He's earned it. He's, you know, at least comparatively, right? Compared to the other guys.
9: Right.
10: He's earned it. And I like what I see. I say he reminds me of like a Billy Swift back in the day. Big sinker, little sweeper, yeah. Keeps the ball down a lot. And I'll tell you what, I think his breaking ball is better than I thought it was watching his last start. He gets a lot of movement out of that sweeper. So I think in the run of the next however many days, this is going to be 10. I think Logan has a rehab tomorrow, I think in Sacramento or today. And he would be scheduled to pitch again on Wednesday next week. And Mahle would be scheduled to pitch on Tuesday. So I think if anything, next Tuesday's Mahle start would be telltale on what's going to happen. And again, he hasn't been very consistent this year, and Trevor McDonald has. So I think in that part of my mind, I'm like, well, he's earned it and he should be given that opportunity.
9: Just last one. Did you hear Buster this morning with Murph and Marcus?
10: I did not. It's probably one of the few mornings that I did not listen when I was driving my daughter to school.
9: Oh, good, man. It was interesting stuff, because there was maybe some sensitivity there. I thought Murph asked pointed questions. I'd let you pass your own judgment on it, but there's a lot of really good stuff out there and interesting answers from Buster in that interview. He also, when it came to Bryce, just kind of said day-to-day on the evaluation, day-to-day. And so Marcus said, is there a chance he could go back to Sacramento? Mm-hmm. And he just said, again, day-to-day. And I kind of take that as like maybe that's something we could see in the next day or so. Maybe that's what's best for him, as they're trying to find the right pathway for him. Would it surprise you if they sent him back down without the extended look at regular playing time?
10: No, it wouldn't, because they're caught right now, you know, with guys, right? Like, yeah. You got K Casey Schmidt's hitting, so you can't move him out of the lineup. You're trying him in left field. Devers is at first, and he's hitting now. So your options are limited. And, to me, it was strange yesterday because I felt like they didn't play Bryce and they played Brennan and Gilbert in the outfield. And I basically was like, well, I feel like one of those guys could have not played, right, and put Eldridge in there.
9: Right.
10: Especially after he had – it had to be the second game, especially after he had two hits the first game. But I don't know. I don't know the rhyme or reason. I don't think the lineup is coming from Buster. I'm pretty sure about that.
9: Bag said he didn't think so either. He said he thought – Baggerly told us he thought that it was like his influence was felt, but he doesn't – like he gets to his input, but he's not drawing the lineup himself.
10: Yeah, so you get to that fine line with a guy like Bryce Eldridge where, if you let him play and he falls on his face, okay, then what did that accomplish? But if you sit him here and he doesn't play and he's not getting consistent playing time, then what does that accomplish? Right? So you're kind of between a rock and a hard place with this decision. And it's all because of the fact that, their roster is kind of loaded down with what he does, first base and DH, right? So they're kind of caught right now. It wouldn't surprise me if, he wasn't here this weekend or early next week. It wouldn't surprise me at all. And you didn't get a definitive no out of Buster, right? So that means anything can happen.
9: Richard, really the voice you hear on the UMA guest line. Are you working this weekend at all? You got any games?
10: I am not. I'm not back you. Until like June 18th or something.
9: Oh,
10: so,
9: man.
11: All right.
10: I'll be watching the Foo Fighters on Saturday night.
9: Oh, nice.
10: Bottle Rock,
9: so. Hell yeah, dude. Enjoy that, man. Enjoy Bottle Rock. Enjoy getting after it this weekend. Memorial Day weekend should be a fun one. Good weather. Fighting some food.
10: Dude, I don't know how much at my age I can get after it anymore.
9: Oh, I was talking to us, dude. Sorry, I forgot you were still here. Richard, really, we talk to him every week here. Rich, you have a great weekend, bro. We'll talk to you next week.
11: Thanks,
10: all
11: Rich.
10: Right, guys. Talk to you later, man.

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17: Hello, everybody, and good morning, and welcome to Talkin' Baseball on this beautiful, beautiful Sunday morning as we get ready for Game 3 between the Giants and the Chicago White Sox. This series is tied up at 1-1. It is Memorial Day weekend, a very special weekend in this country, where we honor the people and remember the people who gave their lives so that we could be free in this country and say the things we want to say and live the lives we want to live. So Memorial Day is a very important day. It's got a great history in this country, and we celebrate it today. It's a big part of the baseball season. Really, the first marker of the baseball season is Memorial Day. We're just about at the one-third mark, game 54. The Giants have played 52, so only a couple of games away from that one-third mark. But it is traditionally the beginning of summer, and summer means baseball, and that's what we've got here today. Yesterday, the Giants win it 10-3 over the White Sox. It was a crazy game yesterday. It really was. First of all, Adrian Hauser pitched a pretty good game once again. Took the game deep for the Giants. Couldn't quite finish it off, but got the Giants into a situation where it was 3-3. Then they took him out. And then things started to happen. And the Chicago White Sox, they can hit the ball. Believe me, they can hit the ball. They're a good young team, one of the surprise teams of the American League this year. And then they got involved with the Sun. And the Sun had a big bearing on the game yesterday. Kelnick, the right fielder, couldn't get to Arise's triple. Looked like he lost it, misjudged it. And then Schmidt came up with a sacrifice fly, got a run there. Other pop-ups in the infield, Vargas missed at least three of them, leading to Bader's grand slam, which eventually put the game out of reach. So Casey Schmidt had a two-run homer as well, number 10 for him. But the fact that the White Sox couldn't catch the ball in the Sun led to continuous extra at-bats for the Giants. Chapman got a gift double, and things just spiraled from there, and the White Sox were out of it. By the end of the game, they were wearing sunglasses, and even the manager put sunglasses on. He wasn't wearing sunglasses when all the balls were falling in the infield, and the Giants were taking advantage of that. So the Giants win at 10-3. Eldridge had a great at-bat, got a couple of hits. As I said, Schmidt, two-run homer, number 10 for him, and a sacrifice fly. But Bader, the big blow, after Vargas couldn't catch the pop-up, he got the grand slam. And that's all she wrote. Giant bullpen was terrific yesterday, 4 1/3, a hit. No runs, a walk, and 7 strikeouts, so they did a real good job. Giants are 4-10 in interleague. They're 1-1 with the Sox here. And the Giants are 3-7 in their last 10, in May 8-13. So you know the story. They will face a lefty today, and his name is Noah Schultz. It's only his 8th major league game, his 8th major league start. He's a phenom. Baseball America had him as the number one prospect for the Chicago White Sox. He's a lefty. He was number 21 overall in their rankings. He's from the Chicago area. He's got a 98-mile-an-hour fastball. He throws a slider. He was a first-round pick of the Sox in 2022, number 26 in the draft. Had some knee issues in the past, but he's 6'10", 240. And Mark Simon will describe a little bit more about what to expect from Noah Schultz. Giants have had trouble with lefties. You know, we said it last Sunday, and they took care of Jeffrey Springs for the A's pretty well. But they're 3-8 against left-handed starters. So this kid is 6'10", 240, 22 years old. He's been in 7 games, 34 innings pitched, 24 hits, and 19 runs, only 3 homers, 21 walks, and 32 strikeouts. So he's a kid. And the Giants are going to have to be patient and try to get some walks out of him today. Lefties hit 120 against him. He drops down a little bit, and he's 6'10". Think of Randy Johnson. And the righties are 214, and they've got all 3 of the home runs against him. Runners in scoring position to get him in the stretch, 296. Runners in scoring position, 2 out, 400. But first time, second time through the order, under 200. Third time, 235. 4 stolen bases, 2 caught stealing. So a very interesting matchup, a lefty, Noah Schultz. And he is a phenom for the Chicago White Sox. I'm telling you, they're a better team, notwithstanding yesterday. They can hit the ball. You hang it, and they're going to bang it. Robbie Ray goes for the Giants today. He's 34 years old, 3-6, 428 earned run average. The whip is 132. 4 games in May, and it's skewed because I saw the game last week in Arizona. 4 1/3, 11 hits, 10 runs. So in May, he's 21 innings, 26 hits, 18 runs, 7 homers, though, given up. He claims he's tipping his pitches, and I saw him in the dugout after the debacle down in Arizona. He was fooling around with his glove, showing the coaches and different things about fanning the fingers in his glove, and he thinks that's the tipping the pitches that Arizona was all over, because they just walloped him 4 1/3, 11 hits and 10 runs. So for Robbie Ray, 10 games this year, 54 innings, 50 hits, 22 walks, and 50 strikeouts. He generally is all over the place. He's got to get that four-seamer up in the zone and that slider and changeup. He used the changeup a lot in Arizona, and that was the best thing he had going. Still with runners in scoring position and two out, 1 for 16 for Robbie Ray, so that's good news. 10 stolen bases, 3 caught stealing, so we'll see that today. I imagine Susak will be behind the plate today catching Robbie Ray. Probably be a lot of righties in the lineup against Noah Schultz today. Benintendi, 1 for 6 with a homer. Grichik, 2 for 14. Kelnick, 1 for 3. Mydrath, I like this kid at second, 0 for 2. Cuero, 0 for 2, the catcher, and Vargas, 0 for 6. What a game for Vargas yesterday. You got a feel for the kid. Missed at least 3, which led to big innings for the Giants, and that was the difference in the game yesterday. But the overall White Sox team, 4 for 33 against Robbie Ray. All right, Giants 21 and 31, 11 back. Arizona's 4.5 backs. Arizona comes in tomorrow for 3. We're probably going to see Merrill Kelly, Eduardo Rodriguez, who's pitching great, and Soroka, who gave the Giants trouble last year for Washington, and then it's off to Colorado. So this is a big week of Giants baseball, a holiday week, and it is, as I say, the marker for baseball that 1/3 part of the season's coming up, and it is Memorial Day weekend, so let's remember those who gave their lives. And there's a lot of people who did over the years with these wars. And my goodness, you can never, ever forget them. All right, more coming up. The professor, he's a third base coach now. Coming up right here on the Sports Leader.
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17: I saw Gene Bogato recently in San Francisco, and he said that some changes are in the works up at the Tides in Bodega Bay. After many years, the snack bar is temporarily closed, but undergoing major improvements and should be reopening in late spring with a new Oysteria concept. 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
27: If we win one today, that's two in a row. We win one tomorrow, that's called a winning streak. It has happened before. So let's see some hustle. Let's jack it up a little.
17: Well, we bring in the third base coach of the San Francisco Giants with that introduction, and that is Ron Wotus. Woe is the third base coach this weekend. Woe, how are you?
28: Well, Marty, I'm good. I didn't see this coming, that's for sure. I didn't think you'd be introducing me as a third base coach, but here I am.
17: Well, here's the thing. Does this delay your 5 years for the Hall of Fame now that you're back on the sidelines?
28: Yeah, that's a good question. I think it's going to delay it. It may take 25 years before they change that rule. So I'm not too worried about that.
17: All right. Well, you look good out there. How do you feel? How do you feel out there?
28: I feel fine. Look, it's been 5 years since I've been out here. It really is a privilege to be on the field to compete with the guys, and I told them that. I don't take the responsibility lightly. You know, the hip's a little sore because, you know, Marty, at my age, and I'm not that old, but look, you know, I got to get ready like an infielder. I got to squat down, and I also keep you in that box, which I've been, you know, pushing the envelope there, trying to get further back and away from that box when the right-handers could pull the ball. But if you stand straight up and one of these right-handers rip one at you, you know, you get hit. You can get hit. So I'm trying to avoid getting hit. And overall, I feel good. I think the one thing that is not there for me yet is the game clock, like an infielder has, of, you know, knowing our runner's speeds in the moment You know, I haven't been on the bases, you know, in spring training or anything with them. So when they're going to score on a hit, it's a little bit new. Like, you'd get used to your guys, you know, probably within a week of spring training, you'd know them a little bit better. So that's a little different, but it's fine. I'm doing fine.
17: Well, they made it easy for you yesterday, and Friday night it wasn't much action. But yesterday it looked like all the guys coming around were coming around, like you didn't have to do anything crazy to get them in.
28: Yeah, well, you're right. You know, the game was good to me yesterday, and it depends what how the game presents itself. You know, coaching third, you know, you could get in a situation where you have a game like yesterday, we're hitting home runs, they were all easy decisions. And Devers wasn't an easy decision, but, you know, I told the guys in the meeting that I want them to make their own read coming to third. If they know they can make it, you know, they have, you know, they have the green light because they get a better feel. The toughest read for me as third, as a third base coach, is the depth of right field because you're looking straight at it. So you don't have the same depth perception as you do when you're on the side. And when you're on the bases and the ball's hit, you know, actually the runner's got a little better read than you do. But, you know, the game could present itself where you have three tough calls. You know, it could be a shallow fly ball with a big run. You know, you can have moments where the game's going to present itself to you and it's, you know, 50-50. You know, if a guy's out, you're going to look bad. And if you hold him, you're going to look bad. So luckily yesterday, there wasn't any tough calls.
17: No, when Devers went first to third, was that on his own? Because that was pretty good running for him.
28: Yes, actually, I was stopping him because I don't know his speed all that well, but he knew he can make it, and he made it, so it's all good. And that's the authority you give to the player instinctively that he knew he can make it. Now, he was moving really, really good, but from my distance, you know, I thought he had a good chance, a better chance to be out than safe, and he did get in there. So, yeah, he went on his own.
17: Oh, good. Well, it was a crazy day for Vargas yesterday and the shortstop, and we've seen it before. And just last week, we talked about the sunglasses. And, of course, Vargas did not wear sunglasses. Will Venable wasn't wearing sunglasses. By the end of the game, Will Venable was wearing sunglasses. So let's talk a little bit about what went on yesterday. I hadn't seen three in a row like that.
28: No, I don't think I've ever seen it here at the park. You know who else wasn't wearing sunglasses? I started with them for three innings, and then I took them off because the depth perception. I didn't have my normal third base coaching glasses where your depth perception is off a little bit, and so I went without them. So there was a few of us without sunglasses, but I wasn't playing on the field like Vargas.
17: Yeah.
28: I don't know how that happens in this day and age. I mean, everybody's probably got 15 pair of sunglasses. They have the flip downs if someone wants them, but nobody uses those. You know, it was a combination of the sun and the wind, but it was more due to the sun that those balls were dropped. And of course the wind added to it. So they had a very rough day. They had a very rough day with the ball in the air, and that really led to the big win.
17: Well, it led to Bader's slam. And, but that put the game away. What did you think of the celebration after the game with the guys in the outfield? Did you catch that?
28: No, I did not. And I'm afraid to ask what it was, but I did not see that. I've been a little busy. I've been a little busy trying to, you know, learn everybody's signs here and make sure I'm ready for the game.
17: How about the guys with the shirts, taking their shirts off, that thing?
28: Yeah, I saw that. I got a kick out of that. That was pretty good. That was a couple nights ago. I guess
17: Friday.
28: That started somewhere else in college or somewhere. And my goodness,
17: St. Louis.
28: In St. Louis. So it probably was a little bit warmer. But, you know, I could see them doing that in Green Bay in the middle of the winter now, doing stuff like that. Because those people, those fans are, you know, they're rabid fans. But I thought it was very entertaining, and it probably helped them have a good time on a Friday night because the game wasn't really going the way we wanted to say the least.
17: Well, team is 21-31. We're almost at the one-third mark. I talked about River Islands a little bit earlier. You know, the peaches are on the trees. Well, they're getting there. And I always told that to Flan. I said, when the peaches are on the trees, you know, you want to know your ball club by then. And River Islands has the fruit market, and it's the gateway to the valley with all the good fruit and cherries and all. It's another great reason to be at River Islands. But how do you feel about the ball club? You know, the names are still there. They're 21 and 31. There's a lot of ball left to be played. What's the attitude like?
28: Well, I'll tell you what. The attitude has been good, Marty. The consistency has not been there, but the attitude and the desire and the fight has been very, very good. You know, when you're in a clubhouse, when, you know, the guys aren't on board, or during the game when the guys are just going through the motions. But, you know, I don't see any of that. So that's the positive thing. We just need to play more consistent baseball, and really in all areas. So it's a work in progress. A lot of baseball left. Look, I've been here before. I mean, you know, we haven't been 10 games under, but we've been well, you know, close to it. And I remember saying around the All-Star break that, you know, it's going to be tough to do anything. Next thing you know, we made a couple trades. We started playing better, and we went on a really good run in the second half. Well, we're not even close to the second half yet. So I know it doesn't look good right now, but that's why you play 162. We'll see what happens.
17: All right. We had a squeeze play this week, and you and I talked about it. I don't know if it was in Arizona, if it was in this series, but you said it should be bunted to someone other than right back to the pitcher. And certainly this one was right back to the pitcher, and they made a nice play at the plate. It's a tough play, for the batter. You got to hit it in the right spot.
28: Yeah, you do. You know, you want to, usually it's, you know, runners on first and third is when you do it. You want to kill it kind of down the first baseline or between the pitcher, so the pitcher has to move towards the line to get between the mound and the first baseline is the best place to bunt that ball, especially with a man on first, because a first baseman has to hold the runner there. The only time you wouldn't with a man on third is if the first baseman's way in, you know, and he's defending the safety squeeze, then you have no choice to either kill it right in front of the plate or bunt it to third, and hopefully the guy in third gets a good jump. But, you know, that third baseman can be in a little bit too, even though there's a guy in third, he's not holding him on. So that's always a tough play. That's why when we used to bunt all the time with the pitchers in the game, it'd be first and second, and they'd run a wheel play. The wheel play is when the first baseman crashes, the third baseman crashes, and then you have the bunt on. So most managers would give the batter the option, the slash, swing. They see both guys down their throat, they pull back and swing. And then some managers still wanted you to bunt the ball, and you would bunt the ball, kill it, right straight back to the mound, but you wanted to just get it off the dirt. You don't want it going halfway to the mound because the pitcher can come in and get it. But that's, you know, the least of the best athletes that you're bunting to, and it's tougher for him to catch that ball, turn around, and throw the third, because the wheel play is designed to get the out at third. So just kill it in front of the mound. Now, if you're playing the Cubs and Rizzo was at first, he'd come flying across and he'd catch that ball in front of the mound. That was the angle that he would take because they know you're trying to bunt it to there. So it's a difficult play to execute, tough for the bunters when the wheel play is on. That's why most of the time you swing the bat.
17: Well, I bring it up because we're seeing more bunting. I'm seeing it just about every series, and there's that squeeze play. The safety squeeze is in place, so it's good that we could talk about it and how you have to do it. Now, you're the third base coach again, and, you know, we talk about this contact play all the time, and I'll ask you, the ball's hit directly to third or first. Does a guy have to go on the contact play on that situation?
28: Yes, if we have the contact play on, either he's going to read it, meaning if there's a high chopper or swinging bunt and he knows he can score, he can go. That would be his decision. Or we're going to make the ball go through. He's staying put and going to make the ball go through. But if we have the contact play on, he's got to get as big a lead as possible and time his secondary lead with momentum, anticipating the ball on the ground and you're going. On a contact play, you can't wait to see where the ball's going. If it's going after you,
17: okay.
28: You wait that, right, you know, half second, you're still going to be out. You typically do it with speed on the bases and you force the issue. You're rolling the dice that the ball's not going to be hit hard directly at somebody. It's going to maybe be to his left or to his right a little bit and went the speed going home, and then you got to execute the throw. If the throw's not perfect, it takes time to get a tag down. If the throw is, maybe say it's high to the first base side, it takes time by the time you catch that ball to go get the tag down. So you're rolling the dice. It's a 50-50 play, and it's normally done with speed where you have a better chance to score. With a slow guy, it's much more difficult to execute that play.
17: All right. Well, this is going to be interesting. When you're back at third base again, we'll be talking about this because it comes up a lot. Chapman makes a great throw to the plate on that play, so that's a, to his credit. Well, this is the anniversary of the first night game. 1935, FDR threw the switch in the White House, and first night game was in Cincinnati against the Phillies. So I'll ask you this. How would you like all-day baseball? All-day baseball. What would you think if you had to be involved in baseball like that? Would you like that?
28: I'd probably gain a lot of weight because all the dinners I'd be eating everywhere on the road. But not at
17: That's
28: home,
17: what they
28: but
17: did.
28: On the road. That's what they did, huh? No, I think I like the night games too. You know, day is beautiful, but you know, the night games, it gives you all day to prepare for your opponent. It's a little easier in your preparation, because you have most of the day to get ready. And then it'd be tough on travel days, Marty. You know, we would go on East Coast to, you know, West Coast to East Coast. You know, you get done with the game and you got to get to the next city in time for a day game. So, I don't think it would work in this day and age. I think it's nice how they have it now. You know, we play a lot of day games, which is great because it's beautiful here in the daytime. And, so I like the balance that we have now. I wouldn't want all day games like they used to do in Chicago. You know, Chicago, you know, the guys didn't love it. It was tougher on them. You know, it was tougher on them. They're going on the road. They're playing a lot of night games. And then in Chicago, it's all day games. So some of the players had a tough time with that over there.
17: Well, you'd be eating at Original Joe's a lot, I'll tell you that.
28: That's right, Original Joe's. Yeah, absolutely. And they give you that veal parm, Marty. That's enough for three people, for crying out loud. I can't finish that.
17: Yeah. Are the fans on you at all? Anybody heckling you?
28: No, not yet. Wait till I, you know, get somebody thrown out. And, you know, even if it's not my fault or a guy tries to go to, you know, a ball in the dirt tries to go somewhere or something happens, they'll yell at the coach. And that's fine. You know, that's fine. It hasn't happened yet, but I've had some fans, you know, saying nice things to me. There's a lot of people in this area. I've been here a while, so they know me. And it was nice to see them and be back out on the lines. And, you know, I'm trying to enjoy it. Like I said, it's a real privilege to be out there, and hopefully the game will be good to me and all will go well.
17: Yeah, just don't get hit. Hey, is this it for you, though? Is Victor coming back tomorrow?
28: No, Hector is going to be back on Tuesday. So, yeah, Hector, yeah. So I have two more games, today and then tomorrow. And tomorrow, obviously, is a 2 p.m. game as well, a day game.
17: Oh, good. All right. Good to talk to you. Well, this is fun to watch you. It really is, I must say. This is good.
28: Well, I appreciate it. Just like old times, talking about third base. So thanks for talking about it. And let's win another one today and win this series.
17: That's a winning streak. You win two, it's a winning streak. I like

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8: All right, great to have you back with us. We have our contest today. Don't forget dinner for two at Original Joe's in Walnut Creek, Westlake, or North Beach. Just guess the score of the game today, Giants and White Sox, and tweet it in at Baseball Marty, or you can call Raf at 808-KMBR. Bruce Jenkins, good morning. How are you?
9: Good. Thanks, Marty. How are you?
8: All right. Well, we're getting close to that one-third mark, as Henry Schulman always points out to us, and I guess it's time to really do a somewhat of an evaluation on this ball club. It's 21-31, 110 to go, but here we are.
9: Well, I mean, the bottom line has been, disappointment, a lot of exasperation, a lot of things that you thought would happen have not happened. But they will tease you. They teased you in a huge way yesterday against the White Sox. Uh-huh. Everybody gets at least one hit. Eight different guys score a run. Adames goes deep. Bader hits a slam after he gets a break. The ball's dropped. Arias gets two more hits. And, that's the team that they kind of wanted to showcase most of the time over the first third of the season. It hasn't happened, but, the old back of the baseball card, it's kind of a tired argument, but these guys do have track records. They've got a lot of pride. They know they've been pretty

0: bad, and yesterday showed what they can do. I mean, I don't know. In baseball, I always try to look at, you know, it's a new day, and we're going to start something new. You don't know what's going to happen. A couple of weeks ago, the Cubs were completely unbeatable, and they've lost 7 in a row now. You know, the Brewers have beaten had beaten the Dodgers like 9 straight times in the regular season until the other night. So, I mean, it's crazy stuff. These are veteran guys who are capable of a lot more. I think the biggest concern, though, the rotation is really kind of fading, and the bullpen, they had some good numbers here and there, but I don't know if they have too many trustworthy guys beyond Keaton Wynn. So the pitching is a real bottom line to it. But that's so it's a mixed bag of it's confusing, Marty.
1: No, well said. Eldridge had a good game yesterday, had a couple of hits, but he had like a 10 or 11 pitch at bat that really was impressive. I thought for Eldridge that may have been his best at bat of the year for me.
0: Yeah, well, I thought there were two elements to it. He didn't square up a lot of pitches that were right down the middle. He fouled him off. He should have crushed him. He really should have. But he showed a real good eye for the outside corner, what is and what isn't. And that was throughout the game. He was laying off pitches that were not strikes, and he hit the ball hard. So overall, a really good day. I just wish that when he gets that pitch, you know, you're not going to get that many, especially in a row. You got to square those up. But he's coming on, which is really encouraging. Is he in the lineup today?
1: I haven't seen the lineup yet. Raph, maybe Raph can look it up while we're talking.
0: Well, I think they're going with a lefty. He has to be in there today, especially against a lefty. Noah Schultz is a rookie who hasn't been terribly. He's got to be in there today. He just has to.
1: I haven't seen it yet, but I would imagine he's not. And Barrichello will be in the lineup today, but maybe for Gilbert. But this kid, Schultz, is 6'10", weighs 240. And he's like he slings it, you know. He's a little bit. He drops down a little bit. So I think for lefties, they're only hitting 120 against him. Maybe today may not be Eldridge's day, I guess.
0: Well, maybe I got the wrong number. I looked him up. He's given up 13 runs in 19 innings over his last three outings. I mean, the guy can be hit. My point is, you can't just say, "Well, Eldridge is going to be really good for us if there's a right-hander going." You can't say that for a prospect that good. So let's see him against a lefty. It's just Noah Schultz, for heaven's sake.
1: All right. Schultz did have his numbers skewed a little bit, I'll say. 3 2/3, 7 hits, 7 runs in one game against the Angels. So other than that, he's been pretty good. He sounds like a guy from the old Schultz gang in Chicago, you know, from the movie The Sting, when Celino goes to shoot Robert Redford and they shoot her, and they say, well, she was the hit person for the Schultz gang. And, you know, look, he's from Chicago. You know, he's a Chicago area native kid, and he's Noah Schultz. So I'm thinking of the Schultz gang here.
0: That's one of your best ever, Marty. Thank you calling that up. And, you know, a big kid from Chicago, you never doubt him. I'm with you there.
1: How about Casey Schmidt, though? You can't overlook what he's getting accomplished here. It was a big home run he hit yesterday.
0: Yeah, I tell you, I've always been in his corner. You could look up in my past columns. But don't give up on this guy. He needs a spot. He gets hurt a lot, but he's a great guy for one thing. He's got tremendous power. He's a good hitter. He's becoming a better hitter all the time. He's laying off the low and away stuff. He's getting hits consistently. You put him somewhere he's not familiar with, he doesn't embarrass you. And I'm just really happy that he's getting a shot right now. The Ramos injury is a really good thing for him. And it could be for the team as well. We'll see about that, because Ramos, you know, he does a lot of things. But they've got this crazy new outfield now with Schmidt and Gilbert and Vader's coming on a little bit. So, but Schmidt, he's a keeper.
1: Well, the one thing Dave Henderson always told me, he said, look, if you're an outfielder, catch the ball, whoever it is, and get it back to the cutoff guy. That's your job.
0: Yeah.
1: And Casey Schmidt does that. If you watch him, he gets the ball, and the first thing he does is look to see where the cutoff guy is, and he throws it. So I like it. He's doing that in left. They talk about trading Arraez. You know, this is the Twitter world. Bruce, this guy starts off the big rallies yesterday with a triple that Kelnick misplayed. Then he gets a hit, and then Schmidt hits the home run. I wouldn't trade him. I don't care.
0: Absolutely not. Not even on the table. You got a hitter like that, you keep him as long as you possibly can. I mean, what's wrong with a guy who always makes contact, generally stings it, couple hits a game, he's on base, he's a great, his team spirit is fantastic, he's a tremendous guy. He's playing good defense on top of all that, but you get it, there aren't many hitters like that left, Marty. There used to be, you know, quite a few, but this is he's a rarity. I just don't get it. I don't get even thinking about trading him.
1: I know. 323 now, and he's going to be leading the league before you know it. The other one I wanted to talk about was McDonald, as we unfortunately have to wrap it up quickly here. Do you go with a six-man rotation? McDonald was awful on Friday night. Does it cost him a spot in the rotation? Because Webb will be back next week.
0: Well, you want to keep Webb on 5 days, I think, assuming he's back. And, you know, when it comes to Hauser and Malley and McDonald, you're not really sure about all of them. I wouldn't say, you know, McDonald, he had an unfortunate outing after some really good ones. He certainly doesn't deserve to get bumped in any way. So you still need to find out about those three guys. So maybe the sixth man is the answer, and one of them kind of rules himself out of it for a while. But it's a questionable part of a rotation that's a little bit vulnerable right now. But, you know, I really anxious to see McDonald's next start because he'd been so good. He's a strike thrower. And that's an invaluable tool to have.
1: Well, we'll see. Webb will be back. McDonald maybe against Arizona. If it's not that, it'll be in Colorado. So we'll see what happens. Last question for you. Fernando Tatis, 215 plate appearances. No homers. Is he ever going to hit a home run?
0: Well, he hit three today against the A's, and put me down for that. That's how little I take that to heart. And he's playing great. He's doing a lot of things, and it's strange for sure, but way too good of a ball player, too good of an athlete, way too good of a guy who comes through, you know, when it matters. And that is really strange. But it's a strange game, Marty, as we say every Sunday.
1: Yeah, boy, it is. And this is a strange season for the Giants, and we're going to see where it goes. All right, we'll chat with you next week. Thanks, Bruce.
0: All right, talk to you then, Marty. Thanks.
1: All right, have a good day. All right, Mark Simon next, right here on the Sports Leader.
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9: 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Mark, I love you, man.
10: Oh, no! All right, fans, you know what that song means. That means that Mark Simon is with us of Sports Info Solutions. There's not a better baseball analyst in the country than Mark. So, Mark, it's a pleasure to have you with us. How are you?
11: Hey, Marty, I'm good. Thanks for having me.
10: Well, glad to have you. The Giants snapped that four-game losing streak. I did get to see the three games here in Arizona. And, of course, last night the White Sox succumbed to the Giants. The Giants took care of business and won it 10-3 with a little help from the sun, let's put it that way. But let's talk about today and the pitching matchup today. It's a couple of lefties, and we had a similar situation last Sunday with Springs for the A's, and we talked about how the Giants struggle against left-handed pitching, and they took care of Springs pretty well. Today they get a kid, a lefty, a rookie. He's Noah Schultz. He's from the Chicago area. He's now a Chicago White Sox. It's only his eighth major league game, his eighth start. He's 2-3 on the year with a .493 earned run average. The whip is .130. He's 6'10", 240. One of these guys, 6'10", 240, and he's 22. I can't wait to hear your analysis of Noah Schultz. Go ahead.
11: I don't have anything particularly impressive. It is nice to see a hometown guy make good, so to speak. The thing that is distinct about him, besides the height, is the angle from which he throws. He throws from a 20-degree angle, which I guess, like, what did Randy Johnson probably throw at? Probably throw a little higher than that. But he throws it from pretty down low. There aren't a lot of lefties in the sport that you would compare him to. Like, you know, Chris Sale throws it from really low. But other than that, he throws a very high spin fastball, moves a lot horizontally for a pitch that is thrown 95. Four seam is his best pitch. He sees a lot of right-handed hitters because think about it. If you were a lefty, would you want to face a 6'10 guy who throws from the side? No. So he faces a lot of righties, and that's the four seam is what tries to neutralize them.
10: Well, it makes me think of Randy Johnson, really, when you describe him. Lefty's hitting 120 against him. He's given up three home runs all to righties, and the righties are only hitting 214. He did have one game, though. The Angels took care of him pretty good. He went 3 2/3, 7 hits, 7 runs against the Angels. Other than that, he's been pretty good. 4 stolen bases, 2 caught stealing. You think for a big guy like that, yep, the Giants may be able to run on him. What do you think?
11: Yeah, potentially. He's also a little bit wild. The walks per nine is about 5.5. So throwing strikes for him is the challenge and probably the one of the top things to watch in the Sunday game.
10: Runners in scoring position, 296. Runners in scoring position, 2 out, 400. Now, of course, this is a very limited sample size, but for a young pitcher, that's a big deal. His stats, though, in 7 games, as I say, this is 8th one. You bring up a good point. 21 walks, 32 strikeouts, and 34 innings. Not a lot of hits, only 24. But the walk to strikeout, that's probably where the Giants have to look. But they don't even walk.
11: Right. That's the thing. Like, if you're not getting walks against this guy, you're not going to get walks against anybody, dare I say.
10: Well, the Giants 3-8 against left-handed starting pitching. And as I said, we saw it last Sunday with Springs, and they took care of him pretty well. So we'll see what happens with young Noah Schultz. He was a first-round pick, number 26 in the 2022 draft. Some knee trouble along the way, but he's up in the big leagues, a Chicago kid. All right, Robbie Ray. Mark, I was there. I saw it. The Arizona Diamondbacks, 4 1/3, 11 hits, 10 runs. I think 9 were earned. Everything he threw at the Diamondbacks, they hit. They hit it hard. No swings and misses, very few. He claims he was tipping pitches. What do you think?
11: Well, I guess his claim on that is probably the fact that he did give up hits on everything, including the changeup, which guys hadn't been hitting the last 3-4 games. If you remember, he'd given up 4 hits on the changeup in the 4 games before this game where he got clocked. And then he gave up 4 hits with the changeup in it. So his suspicion is probably based on, like, normally he's throwing the changeup and they're not getting hits, or they're swinging and missing, or getting bad swings against it. And they got some good swings against it the other day. So if he can fix that, great. The thing is, though, that the four seam has gotten hit 3 of the last 4 starts, hits, homers, all of it. So it's not just the tipping. This goes back a couple of starts as well.
10: Well, I will tell you, I was there to see it, and at some point I commented to one of the writers next to me, said, you know, the only thing he's getting over the plate is his changeup. He sort of gave up on the four seamer because, yep, they hit him, and he got out of trouble with the changeup, and then he had a tough inning, and I remember he got out of trouble with the changeup. So we'll see what happens. He then came out the next day. I saw him in the dugout. He was talking with people, and he had his glove in his hand, and he was fanning it with the fingers or something like that. You know, so he clearly, it was on his mind. So we'll see what he does with the White Sox team, Mark. I will say that they hit the ball. You hang it, they'll bang it.
11: Yeah, sure. We saw that on Friday, right? Big time. Poor Trevor McDonald.
10: Yeah. Yeah, McDonald was lucky he didn't get hit harder earlier and give up more runs earlier, because they hit some shots at Devers, had another good game first base. He had a great game, by the way, in Arizona, too, defensively for him. But McDonald was lucky because those balls were hit hard. So we'll see what Ray does. Benintendi, 1 for 6 with a homer. How about Benintendi? When he came up with the Red Sox, right, everyone thought, boy, he was going to be just the next Yastrzemski. And I don't mean Mike. I mean Carl. So, but he never quite made it to Kansas City. Now he's with the White Sox. What do you think?
11: Yeah, he's this year, it seems like he's been kind of nearing the end. I mean, he's 31, so there's still probably something there. He has played at below a replacement level, though. He's hit a little, but he's not getting on base. On base is sub 300 for the season. Yeah, there was a time when he, like, the time, though, was 2018, when they were, in that championship window that they had, that he was a particularly good player, potentially a 2020 guy. He's not that guy anymore. He doesn't really run anymore.
10: No. Well, we'll see what Ray can do. 10 stolen bases, 3 caught stealing against Ray. I would assume we will not see Jesus Rodriguez behind the plate in Sunday's game. I think they'll give him the day because the way he was throwing in Arizona and other places, not impressive. But the bat's okay. Vargas. I said it, and Woe and I will talk about it today. We'll talk about it forever. These guys play the game without sunglasses. And Vargas, come on. I mean, Vargas cost the White Sox the game, really. I mean, the Giants came through. Schmidt had the sacrifice fly on the ball Kelnick missed when Arise got the triple. Schmidt hit a two-run homer. But Vargas misses a couple of pop-ups, 3, I think, and it ended up with a Bader grand slam and a 10-3 win for the Giants. How about that? How about the no sunglasses? Come on.
11: So it's funny. I remember when I worked on Baseball Tonight at ESPN, Bobby Valentine used to talk about ways to try to combat the sun, and essentially his theory was, if I remember it right, it was basically along the lines of, if you're standing in a spot where the sun is in your face, move to the side, move to a different angle, and then give yourself a shot to come towards the ball and make the catch that way. Because if you're just standing there and looking straight up and the sun's in your eyes, it's not going to get any better in the second or two that it's up there. You need to take a different angle to try to make a play like that. And Vargas got caught there really badly on the Bader one. And it'd be interesting, the psychology of a player to get inside his head for that one, because that was pretty rough.
1: Well, we'll see how the White Sox do today. They were embarrassed yesterday, but every day is a new day. Dwayne Murphy told me the same thing. Always move to the side on those fly balls. So, all right, back with you next week. Giants in Colorado. We're on at 9 o'clock next Sunday. And now it's time for the Giants warm-up. So enjoy Sunday, and let's remember everyone who lost their lives on Memorial Day. It is a solemn day, and it's good to remember it while we still have baseball and everything else. All right, have a good day, everybody.
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15: All right, good morning, everyone, as we welcome in a Sunday morning here. My name is Bill Lasky, sitting in for Carey Crowley as he took the weekend off. I just want to talk about Giants baseball today, as yesterday was such a good game, and now the Giants have an opportunity to wrap this series up with a game today against the Chicago White Sox. And when you're looking at the rubber games for the San Francisco Giants, they're doing really well this year. They're 4-2 on rubber games, and last 3 out of 4 games, they have won that final game. Of course, last Sunday when they beat the Sacramento Athletics was the latest win in a rubber game, and today, Robbie Ray takes the hill for the Giants, try to rebound from that miserable game he pitched against Arizona. He does really well at home, and I think that's the big thing when you start looking at what Robbie Ray does at Oracle Park. 5 starts this year, he's 3-1 with a 1.9 earned run average, 6 earned runs in 28 1/3 innings. The opposing batting average, 190. Just some real good numbers at Oracle Park. And John Shea had an article about Robbie Ray talking about tipping his pitches in Arizona. He felt that his glove was moving at different times. And pitchers do, you know, you don't understand about pitchers. Sometimes you get into these things and you don't even have a clue what you're doing when you're doing it. And it might be just a slight move with the glove. It might be your fingers twitching. And sure enough, the Arizona Diamondbacks picked something up. And if you remember, six pitches in, Nolan Arenado hit a grand slam and the Giants were down 4-0. And Robbie Ray just had one of the most miserable starts he had, going 4 1/3 innings, 11 hits, 9 earned runs. So today we're looking for a rebound from Robbie Ray, and the Giants need that. Yesterday, the Giants really took off with the hitting three home run balls yesterday. Of course, Casey Schmidt was the first one in the fifth inning. After Luis Arraez got a base hit to right center field, Casey Schmidt comes up with a 1-1 count, hits a cutter 396 feet for his 10th home run of the season, leading the team in home runs. And in that same inning, the Giants loaded the bases up, and Harrison Bader comes up with a 3-1 fastball from Jordan Leisure, and he hit it straight away center field 425 feet for a grand slam. His second grand slam this week, and he's been hitting the ball really well since he's been back from injury. Since May 11th, he's had four home runs, three doubles, 10 RBIs, 10 for 38, 263 right now for Harrison Bader since he came back from that hamstring issue. Well, the home run ball continued in the eighth inning, as Willie Adames comes up to the plate in the eighth inning, a 3-2 fastball, and he nailed it, and that ball was hit 384 feet, and that was a nice home run. Three home run balls by the Giants yesterday. That was home run number six for Willie Adames. And you turn over to the pitching side. Adrian Hauser really pitched pretty well for a while, and he got in trouble in the fifth inning. Matt Gage came in to get the big strikeout on Colson Montgomery, and the bullpen really shut him down from there. They went 4 1/3 innings, three hits only, no runs, one walk, seven strikeouts. And that was Matt Gage, Sam Hedges, and Joel Pagara. Joel Pagara throwing the last two innings. The bullpen's been doing well. They've been throwing the ball extremely well, overall numbers. And I think that's the key here when you're looking at not just the closer's aspect of the game, but the bullpen. And the bullpen right now, just under a 3.3 earned run average on the year. And it's just starting to fit in. Where are they going to fit in, these pitchers, in certain scenarios, and of course high leverage counts? So the bullpen's pretty fresh today, going in after Robbie Ray. And then the Arizona Diamondbacks come in for a three-game series tomorrow, 2:05 Memorial Day, and then a night game 6:45 on Tuesday, and then a Wednesday game, a 12:45 afternoon game. The probables came out tomorrow. Merrill Kelly, 4-3 with a 5.7 earned run average. Of course, he won the game against the Giants on Wednesday. Going against Landon Roop, 5-4 with a 3.2 earned run average. The Giants have not put up the probables for Tuesday or Wednesday, and I think it's got to be one of those games as Logan Webb comes off the IL. Eduardo Rodriguez, boy, he is just pitching great for Arizona. 4-1 with a 2.24 in earned run average. And, you know, when you start talking about Eduardo Rodriguez, here was a guy they picked up from the Tigers. He came down with injury, but he has pitched really well. And, of course, he pitched for Venezuela, and he really uses his changeup a lot more. So we'll see how the Giants transfer to try to make that change against Eduardo Rodriguez. On Wednesday, Michael Soroka, a right-hander, 6-2 with a 3.27 earned run average, is going to pitch the day game. And like I said, Tuesday and Wednesday, the Giants have not announced who the probable pitchers are. Good show lined up here. Ben Ross is going to join me from Channel 4 Sports, and Nick Pecoro from the Arizona Republic, as we dive into this Arizona Diamondback team that all of a sudden's got hot. I'm Bill Lasky. This is the KNBR warm-up show. More coming up right here on KNBR, the sports leader.
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4: 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And this place is going bananas.
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15: 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What a grand slam that was yesterday for Harrison Bader, his second this week, and he almost had three of them in Arizona. All right, my guest this morning, Ben Ross from Channel 4. Of course, first and foremost, Ben, I got to congratulate you. You had your 2-year anniversary with Channel 4. You started in May of 2024. How are you today?
6: Hey, you're right. I kind of forgot about that. Thank you. I appreciate it. Doing well.
15: Well, you're doing a great job at Channel 4. And, of course, yesterday's game, a lot of excitement. The Giants end up scoring 10 runs, something they haven't done that late much lately. They did it in Sacramento, kind of got stymied in Arizona after a 4-game losing streak. Something to put some smiles on fans coming home yesterday.
6: Yeah, I mean, obviously it's just one game, but it was really encouraging to see the entire lineup contribute. You know, up and down the lineup, everybody had a hit. You get the 3 home runs, and, you know, as I said on my broadcast last night, it had to at least feel good, maybe take out some frustration from the night before and the 4-game losing streak. So we'll see if maybe some of that momentum can carry over to today.
15: Well, they have to thank Miguel Vargas for a couple of those, yeah. A couple of sun balls that he just dropped, one by Matt Chapman and then the foul ball before Harrison Bader hit the grand slam. You know, I had a lot of people on the postgame show on Extra Innings last night ask me, well, do players have to wear sunglasses? And it's really up to them. It's not up to me or you or the fans or the coaches. It's really up to the players. And I said this, the White Sox don't come into Oracle Park but once every couple of years. I don't think they realize how high that sun can get, especially with the light blue sky, and he never even saw the ball.
6: Yeah, isn't it interesting how different ballparks the sun plays differently? It feels like for whatever reason teams really struggle with it in the Bay Area. I mean, I remember at the Oakland Coliseum, that was something that we saw all the time too from visiting teams. And it was funny because Miguel Vargas was not wearing sunglasses, like you mentioned, and then they showed him later in the game after the 2 drops, and he is. So I guess he figured he would try something different. But, look, as Tony Vitello said, like, those were breaks that the Giants got, but you got to be able to take advantage of them. And, boy, Harrison Bader certainly did.
15: Well, I want to talk about 2 different things about Rafael Devers. The first one was his sprinting from first to third on Matt Chapman. We saw some excessive speed by him, and the speed we've never even saw him burning around the bases, and that was something I was surprised. I was really excited about it, but at the same thing, I was surprised at it because I've never seen him run that fast.
6: I think it's a good sign that he's feeling well. Remember last year, I think he was dealing with some health issues, and that sort of limited him on the base pass. But, yeah, I mean, that is an exciting thing to see. You know, he's not necessarily the fastest guy in the world, but I think maybe he's got some more speed than you would expect for a big guy. And I feel like we've seen that a few times from him this year where he looks good on the base pass. And, I mean, obviously he's starting to hit better too. That's the most important thing for the Giants. But I think that, as I said, the most encouraging part of that is it means that he seems to be feeling 100%.
15: Well, Ben, on the negative side, Rafael Devers hits a pop-up and doesn't run out of the box. It ends up falling in fair territory, and he's thrown out at first base. An embarrassing play by Rafael Devers, something that should never happen at the big league level. What did you think of that, and what would you do if you were the manager of the team and you saw that happen?
6: Yeah, I mean, look, it's tough. I mean, like you said, that really should never happen, and yet we do see it from time to time. My hope is that that's a lesson that Rafi Devers learned yesterday, and it's not going to happen again, because I think, like you said, whenever that does happen, it is embarrassing for the player involved, and I'm sure that they're embarrassed afterwards. And so, you know, much like the Willy Adames situation, which was different when he forgot how many outs there were, but he said he was really ashamed and embarrassed, and I think that that's the kind of thing that can serve as a lesson to make sure it doesn't happen again. You know, Tony Vitello has sort of shown that he's not necessarily going to be like a hard manager on his players in terms of punishment for those sorts of things. And I don't necessarily mind it with Devers. I mean, he is, as I said, starting to heat up at the plate. He's such an important part of their lineup. And again, you never want to excuse it, but at least it happens in a situation where the Giants were in control of the game. It doesn't end up costing you on the scoreboard or in the win column. But like I said, hopefully, you know, Devers is a vet, and hopefully that's something he'll learn from and remember next time that he hits a pop-up.
15: Ben Ross joining me. Of course, you see him on Channel 4 Crown Sports. You know, we dive into Tony Vitello. Are there questions about him talking about to the veteran players when they screw up? Mental mistakes more than physical mistakes. There's got to be a discussion point there because you have to show some kind of authority, and you just don't know about it until you hear about it in the clubhouse, bringing them into the office. Maybe Buster Posey's in there with them, because these mistakes from a veteran leadership on this team, it shows you have to cut this out. You have to somehow square up it so these younger players don't think, hey, if I screw up, I'm okay with it too.
6: Yeah, I mean, it's tough because every manager is different. And I think we kind of saw the same thing, I feel like, with Bob Melvin. You know, he was sort of known as a player's manager and not necessarily a real strict disciplinarian kind of guy. So I think there's a balance. I mean, certainly you want like you said, we don't necessarily know the conversations that are going on behind the scenes or in the clubhouse, but you also want your manager to stick to his personality and his style. I think it, you know, Tony Vitello is known, they brought him in and he was known as sort of a fiery, energetic guy, but also sort of like a guy who could connect with his younger players and probably more of a player's manager. Obviously, when you're 10 games under 500, it doesn't necessarily play as well or look as good when you're not punishing guys or disciplining guys for making mental mistakes. But at the same time, I think that is sort of his style. And I feel like, you know, every manager is different. I'm willing to give him the benefit of the doubt there. And like you said, we don't necessarily know what's happening behind the scenes. So when it comes to Rafi Devers, you know, I think you want to weigh it, right? You want to weigh, like, yeah, that's unacceptable to not run run out a pop-up, but at the same time, what's going to be best for the team? You know, it's a game that you win 10-3. Devers is starting to heat up at the plate and I think feel good. You know, I think maybe it's better to keep him in the lineup and hope you can have him learn the lesson without necessarily sitting him.
15: Well, Ben, it's always been a question mark not having a closer in the bullpen, but we're overlooking how good this bullpen is pitched. They're 10th in Major League Baseball with an earned run average under a 3.4. And you start looking at what they did yesterday. Matt Gage coming out, punching out Montgomery to get out of the inning when
1: this
15: it was 3-3. He ends up going an inning and a third. Sam Hedges comes in for an inning. And then Joel Pagara comes in for two. They go 4 1/3 innings. No runs on 3 hits, 7 strikeouts. The bullpen has been doing their work, except trying to find a closer.
6: Yeah, and that's exactly well said, because you do have to give credit to a lot of these younger guys, and the arms, the numbers look good, but we've seen some late leads blown, right, in the 8th and 9th inning. And I was talking about this with Ted Ramey the other day. I do feel I'm one of those people who really believes that getting those last three outs, pitching the ninth inning, is a different beast than coming in and say the sixth or the seventh, even the eighth. I mean, it's just there's an element to it of pressure. You know, the other side has that. You know, it's just a different mentality, I think, for everybody involved. And I think that for young relievers who haven't experienced it at the major league level, it can take some time to develop as a closer. And, you know, I still do believe that eventually the Giants are going to need, like, a set closer, because we've seen some of these guys that you mentioned pitch really well in those situations but maybe struggle in the ninth inning. And so, unfortunately, that has cost them. We'll see. I mean, maybe one of these guys can develop into that closer. They were obviously hoping it would be Ryan Walker, who's shown that ability in the past and has, you know, had a down year last year and has struggled this year. But that is, to me, still a concern. I feel better about the bullpen than I did at the start of the year, but I am still concerned that I don't know if there's a guy that you necessarily have that belief or trust in the ninth inning right now.
15: Yeah, it's going to be closer by committee, no question there. I don't think one certain name's going to do it. I keep talking about Eric Miller. If he could just throw more strikes, I think he's got the lights out stuff to do it. Mm-hmm. I would put him in that range of being a closer. He just needs to throw a little bit more. The last outing really threw well. Again, he's got to get out consistently and do this. Do you think Eric Miller could be that guy?
6: I think that possibly, I mean, look, he's a guy who at least is a veteran and who's got some experience. He's now 28 years old. This is his third year with the Giants. Like you said, he's got really good stuff. I mean, I'm looking at his stats right now. He's averaging 13.5 strikeouts per nine, which is by far the best in the bullpen. So like you said, for him, it's just a matter of being able to throw strikes. He's a guy who's pitched 13 and a third innings, and he's walked 12 guys in addition to his 20 strikeouts. So, I mean, the swing and miss stuff is great, but if you're walking almost a batter an inning, it's not going to matter.
15: Well, Ben, the lineups came out, and we got a couple new outfielders out there today. Victor Barracota is going to get his start, first start in the big leagues. He's playing right field, and Jesus Rodriguez is in left field. Susak's catching. Three young guns going on in the lineup against the big lefty today, Noah Schultz. It should be an interesting game as these two rookies are going to be playing the corners.
6: Yeah, it will be interesting to watch the outfield. Obviously, we saw Rodriguez play right field before. We'll see how he does in left. And I'm excited for Barracota. You know, he's been tearing it up in AAA. I'm excited for him to get this opportunity. I think it's well-deserved. Obviously, you hate to see the injury to Jung Hoo Lee, but let's see if Barracota can maybe be another guy who provides a little bit of a spark in the lineup. I'm fascinated to see, you mentioned Noah Schultz, for the White Sox, guy who's 6'10" draws comparisons to Randy Johnson because he also throws left-handed. I'm really excited to see him. This is a big-time prospect for the White Sox. You know, you talk about another guy who has struggled with his command, though, especially this month. I think he's walked a lot of guys after he kind of started well in his first few starts. It's kind of the last few have not been as good. So I want to see how the Giants attack him and if they can be patient. And, you know, you don't want to help a guy like that out. Especially if he's erratic in the strike zone.
15: Ben Ross joining me for a couple more minutes. I think when you say that big lefty, you know, of course, Bryce Eldridge had a great game yesterday. He is not in the lineup today. They have Casey Schmidt playing first, as well as Rafael Devers DHing, but he's been hitting the ball very well in the minor leagues against left-handers. He was 14 for 47 with three home runs, a .298 batting average. You know, you just don't know which way Tony Vitello and Buster Posey's dealing with Bryce Eldridge. Of course, you've heard a couple comments day to day. Well, you know what? Maybe we'll see him get back in this game today, but I was really impressed on his last game yesterday of the at-bats, especially the 11-pitch at-bat where he finally got a knock.
6: Yeah, I was so impressed by that at-bat. I mean, like you said, 11 pitches, he's fouling off a bunch of balls with two strikes. You know, we've heard that the swing and miss has been something that he's working on, and boy, that was you know, not only the 11 pitches that ends up in the single, but right before that, he drills one just foul that was nearly a home run. I think that was 110 miles an hour off the bat. And, you know, he collects himself and hits another one, 109 for a single, and then obviously getting another hit in the game. So I thought that was a really encouraging at bat. I would suspect we will see him at some point in this game. Again, Noah Schultz has not necessarily been a guy who's gone all that deep into games so far in his career. So something tells me that he'll get an at-bat as a pinch hitter against a right-handed reliever at some point today. And again, that's another skill. Bryce Eldridge has even said that's something that, you know, it's difficult and it's new. He's used to playing every day, but the reality of it is, as a young player in Major League Baseball, that's just how teams do things now. It's not just the Giants, right? A lot of teams are going to kind of mix and match and platoon guys, and so it's a new skill to learn how to come off the bench and be ready to pinch hit and to keep your rhythm day in and day out, whether you're starting or not.
15: Well, thank you so much, Ben, for joining me on a Sunday morning. Some good insight as the Giants try to take the rubber game against the Chicago White Sox this afternoon.
6: Appreciate it, Bill. Thanks for having me on.
15: All right. 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And that player to me is Matt Gage. He's been pitching really well out of the bullpen. 33-year-old left-hander. He's 4-1 with a 1.74 earned run average. He's been in 25 games already for the San Francisco Giants. 17 strikeouts, 11 walks, 20 2/3 innings. He's only given up 2 home runs, 13 hits. So my player to give credit to is Matt Gage today. More coming up right here on the KNBR warm-up show on the Sports.
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28: You and I have never met, but I'm willing to bet that there is something you would like to do, but you feel like you can't, that it's too hard, that you don't deserve it. A colleague of mine recently told me about this new book called Brave Shift, 30 Mindset Changes to Transform Your Life. It's written by a woman named Michelle Carrer. Carrer says the one thing most people forget when they set a goal is to attach a reason to it. Having that reason is big, because when you don't want to do something that's necessary to reach your goal, you can go back to your reason, to find the motivation you need. 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That will make you more likely to succeed, as will asking for help. 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I'm Dr. Sanjay Gupta, helping you live a better life.
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2: Welcome back to the KNBR warm-up show with Bill Lasky. I'm honored to have a guest on. He writes for the Arizona Republic, covers the Arizona Diamondbacks. Let's welcome in Nick Pecoraro. Nick, how are you today?
3: Hey, Bill. I'm doing all right. How are you?
2: I'm doing good. Well, let's talk about this Monday, Tuesday, Wednesday series coming up when the Diamondbacks come to Oracle Park and play the Giants. The first three games didn't go too well for the Giants, but boy, the Diamondbacks came out on fire.
3: The first game was a really ugly performance by the Giants. I feel like the Diamondbacks just kind of took advantage. And then, you know, the last couple games, it was really more the Diamondbacks just kind of rising to the occasion and coming up with the big hits when they needed them. And, you know, I credit the Giants a little bit for that in that second game. I mean, they made some great plays defensively and Arise turning that double play, Adames turning a double play. There was some good moments there for them. But the D-backs just kind of had a relentlessness to them it came out on top in large part because of Ketel Marte.
2: No question there. Marte coming in from May 1st to May 17th, 9-for-54. And in a three-game series, he goes 6-for-12 with two home runs. Of course, the crushing blow in game two with the walk-off home run. What did you see difference about Ketel? Because he was sure swinging the bat both sides.
3: Yeah, I think if you look at a lot of the numbers, and for anybody that's been watching him as well, it's obvious he's been crushing balls. You look at the batted ball stuff, like he's been hitting balls hard really all season and just hasn't had a lot to show for it. I think you could see that lack of results kind of starting to leak into some of the at bats. I think he started getting a little impatient and started trying to, you know, swing his way out of it, even though he was, you know, kind of in one of those stretches where you're doing everything right. You're just not having any luck, but it's hard still. You look up at the board and you're hitting 200 or whatever it was. And he started chasing a lot more, and I think it started getting him into a little bit of a funk. It just didn't feel like Ketel, you know, like his normal self. I feel like when earlier in that game when he hit the walk-off home run, he hit a fly ball to the warning track in center field. I think it went 411 feet is what the data said. And you could tell his reaction. I mean, he was just like, oh, my God, like, is this happening again? Like, when is this ever going to end? And then he hits the home run, and it felt like, okay, like he finally was like, all right, I got rewarded. I can finally relax, and then he didn't make an out in the next game. And I wonder if he's going to make an out against the Rockies this upcoming series. So that's just kind of, you know, he just looks like he's finally relaxing and getting rewarded for the hard hit balls. And I assume, like with most of these, you know, most of the star players, you wind up looking up at the end of the season and their numbers are right in line with where they ought to be. And I thought that's going to be what happens with Ketel.
2: Nick Pecoraro joining me on the KNBR warm-up show. You know, Nick, the other thing that we don't talk about too much about Marte is his defense. No errors this year. He's a Gold Glove winner. I mean, this guy can pick it. Why don't justification come to his defense?
3: I think it's been a little inconsistent at times over the years, but I do agree in terms of his ability to pick it. He's got a really good arm. I think it's just a matter of, like, you know, consistent focus for him. He's talked about really wanting to win a Gold Glove this year. That's a big goal of his. And I think when he's healthy and when he's focused, he could probably win a Gold Glove at multiple positions. Especially when his legs are feeling good and he's moving well, which he seems to be right now. He's been terrific here these first couple months.
2: Well, Nick, another player that just haunts the Giants is Nolan Arenado, 35 home runs against the Giants. And I've never seen anything that happened in game one when Robbie Ray threw six pitches and he was down 4-0. Have you ever seen anything to begin a game like that?
3: That was insane. Yeah, that was crazy.
2: And you start looking at Nolan Arenado, of course, 35.

0: years old. He'd been playing game three, but the first two games did pretty well. And he hit the ball well again. This guy can just compete against the Giants, and they can't get him out.
1: Yeah, I wasn't familiar with that history until that series. And I saw the numbers. I mean, it doesn't surprise me, of course, just because he's been such a prolific hitter for so long. It's been a bit of a struggle here for him in recent years. You know, just kind of his career's been kind of going downhill a little bit these last couple of years. And he started off the first couple of weeks of this season, maybe 3 weeks. It was a struggle, and you kind of start wondering, like, man, does this guy have anything left? And apparently, you know, he went to the hitting coaches and talked about changing around his pregame routine. I guess Albert Pujols had told him at some point over the years that, hey, at some point when you get older, you're going to need to start changing the way you do things before games to get ready. And he started kind of working it at higher speeds, like game-like intensity, taking swings at kind of weird angles, kind of positioning his body in a weird way just to sort of get a little uncomfortable and kind of challenge himself pregame. And it's wound up, I know, apparently it's really helped. It's really helped him turn things around here this year, and he looks a lot like his old self at the plate. I don't know if he's quite the guy that he used to be. But, look, if this is the level of production the Diamondbacks are going to get from him this year, they're going to be thrilled with that. This is exactly what they need.
0: Oh, no question. A veteran leader also in that clubhouse. Corbin Carroll's another name I want to throw at you. Of course, he got hit with a relay from Willie Adames in the back of the head. He didn't play in game three. First of all, how was he? And has that affected the gameplay in not playing?
1: They said it really wasn't a big factor. Like, he could have played. I think Torey Lovello's explanation was that he was kind of hunting for a day off here. D-backs have something like 13 in a row at the moment, haven't been able to get him a day yet, and it just kind of felt like, all right, well, that's a pretty good excuse to just give him another day, even though he passed all the concussion tests and all that. So I think he's okay.
0: Well, Nick, you know, overall numbers, when I look at the Diamondbacks offense, two numbers really jump out at me. 91 doubles, but 14 triples, leading of all of baseball in triples. Now, I know the gaps are huge where Arizona plays, but what is the difference here this year in making these extra base hits?
1: I mean, I think that's a big part of it. You mentioned it, like a ball into the right field corner at Chase Field, if you can move at all, it's almost an automatic triple. There's something about the way the fences are angled, maybe the material that they're made out of, they just sort of suck the ball in. It doesn't kick out the way it does in a lot of other ballparks, so the outfielder has to really go and get it. But they also have to, like, guard against it kicking out, you know, because sometimes every now and then it does. So you wind up, like, you know, just having a little extra time. And look, I mean, I do think you look at the up and down this lineup, it's a pretty athletic group. It's a lot of guys that move pretty well. And so I think that's a big part of it, especially Corbin. I mean, are you looking at the numbers now? How many triples does he have? He's just a machine. I think he's led the majors in triples the last couple of years.
0: Yeah, so far he's got 4 triples, got 10 doubles, 5 home runs. He's having a pretty good year, hitting .256. I know the batting average is down, but he's a nemesis for pitchers. It's just one of those guys that puts the ball in play, and his play in the outfield is getting better.
1: Yeah, you're right. He had that one rough stretch at the beginning of the 2024 season, I think it was. It was the first half of the year, and just wasn't his normal self. But really, other than that, he's been one of the best players in baseball since arriving in the big leagues in 2022. He's special to watch.
0: Nick Beccaro, who covers the Arizona Diamondbacks for the Arizona Republic, joins me for a few more minutes. So let's look at the probable pitchers. And again, the return of Merrill Kelly right back at him. The double starts back-to-back always haunted me when I pitched in the big leagues. It's a tough act to follow because you just got done pitching him. Now you're going right back at him. He starts on Monday. Eduardo Rodriguez and Michael Soroka comes in Tuesday and Wednesday. Tell me about these three starters. We've seen enough of Merrill Kelly. He's pitched pretty well. He threw 9 innings against Colorado, comes back and throws a solid 6 against the Giants. Is he heating up now?
1: He might be. Yeah, I mean, it took him a little bit of time last year too to get going. Had a couple clunkers early on and kind of got on a roll after that. It kind of feels like that's the case here. He said that his shoulder was barking a little bit after that complete game, you know, 9 innings in Colorado. So he kind of wondered if, you know, it's harder to recover there in altitude. So he hopes that's all it was. He said the shoulder felt fine against the Giants. So I think that's the hope there that he's going to get on one of those rolls that he gets on. And he's, you know, as long as he's healthy, when he's able to take the ball, he doesn't overpower guys. He doesn't have a big fastball or anything, but he knows how to pitch. He knows how to, it seems like he can get in guys' heads. He just knows what they're thinking and what they're looking for and throws something else and really knows how to bait those guys.
0: Well, the Diamondbacks have been waiting for Eduardo Rodriguez to throw like he has. He's been very consistent. Colorado's throwing well. Against the Mets, he only gave up one earned run. Pittsburgh, no earned runs. What has gotten into him this year?
1: Yeah, I you know, they gave him, I think, a 4-year, $80 million deal a couple years ago, coming into 2024, and they were seeing it as a guy that was really going to be able to stabilize this rotation. It didn't work out that way. He missed a lot of 2024 with the shoulder thing. Last year, he just wasn't any good. You know, I don't know that I have a great explanation for what's changed. He's certainly throwing his changeup a lot more. You know, and like you said, I mean, he pitched great in the WBC. He pitched against Team USA and shut them down. I forget if it was 4 or 5 innings. It was a very impressive outing. And it seems like he's kind of carried over, you know, whatever he had going on there into the regular season. He was throwing to Salvador Perez, and I think Salvador Perez was encouraging him to mix up his stuff a little bit more and maybe get a little less predictable, and maybe that's what's going on. And like I said, he's throwing that changeup a lot. And it seems like it's been a bit of a difference maker, but I don't know. I don't look at him and see a completely revamped or totally different guy, but it's working, and you know, D-backs will take it, that's for sure.
0: Yeah, Nick, a big plus for the Diamondbacks right there. And now the right-hander, Michael Soroka, is another one that's coming on. The 28-year-old has been pitching pretty well. The numbers are a little higher because he had one bad outing against Milwaukee, but he has strung four really good outings right after that. What is his repertoire of pitches? What can the Giants expect out of him?
1: Yeah, well, talk about guys that have reinvented themselves and have different stuff. Like, he's a great example. You probably remember him from early in his career. He came up as a 20-year-old, I think, in Atlanta. Was I don't know if he I don't think he won Rookie of the Year, but I think he was maybe runner up for Rookie of the Year there. Was it behind Pete Alonso? I forget. But he was a sinker slider guy back then. Really got a lot of ground balls and kind of did his thing that way. Now he's got a very wide array of pitches. He's changed his arm angle from what it was early in his career. He was, you know, I think gotten way more way lower than it used to be. And he goes to the four seam a lot now. He uses his breaking ball a ton and has been getting a lot of whiffs on his curveball. He's also got a cutter. He's got a changeup. He's like a lot of guys these days. You see that a lot with starting pitchers these last few years, especially. Guys have been adding a fourth pitch, a fifth pitch, a sixth pitch. So Soroka has you know, a lot of different weapons, a lot of stuff that he can throw that moves in different directions. Hard stuff that goes right, hard stuff that goes left, hard stuff that goes down. And then you know, a four seamer that he hopes can have some rise as well. So it's a pretty good array of pitches. He's I don't know, he's had trouble staying healthy over the years, but he likes where he's at physically. It feels like he's figuring some things out. So we'll see if he can keep it up as the year goes along.
0: Nick, as we finish up, I want to talk a little bit about this bullpen, and it's Paul Sewald, of course, 11 saves out of 12 opportunities, but he's got two guys that have been throwing a ball good, getting up to him, Taylor Clark and a young Brandon Garcia, who really hasn't pitched much, but every time he's pitched against the Giants, two times in that three-game series, put zeros on the board. Taylor Clark is just unbelievable where he throws the angle and as well as how he's been pitching. The bullpen looks pretty solid right now. Tell me a little bit about these three.
1: Yeah, well, I mean, before we go to those guys, we got to talk about Juan Murillo as well. He hasn't pitched as much lately. I think they've been backing off him because they went to him a lot early on. But he's got really explosive stuff, upper 90s fastball, breaking ball, changeup. He's really good. You know, throwing strikes has been a thing for him over the years, but he's got 5 walks and 21 Ks in 20 innings this year. So he's been really good. Clark, if you look at his numbers, I think his first outing of the season, Dodger Stadium, gave up 3 or 4 runs. He's pretty much been lights out ever since. He's been really good. You know, you mentioned Garcia. He didn't even make the team out of spring training. He wasn't throwing strikes. You know, he got it together in Reno. He's come up and it's a lefty with power stuff, and he's been really good for them. And then Sewald, yeah, I mean, it's been a fun story. This was the guy that kind of came in and led their, you know, bullpen, you know, to the World Series in 2023, you know, helped turn around that whole unit when he was acquired at the deadline that year. He struggled to stay healthy the last couple of years, comes in this year and is feeling good, and, you know, it doesn't sound like much, but he's throwing 92 miles an hour these days, which is all he needs to throw. When his stuff was down the last couple of years, it's 88, 89, 90. It's just a different guy. But when he can touch 92, he can throw this. He throws from a funky arm angle, kind of, and you know the pitch has the appearance of just kind of taking off on guys. And he can pitch at the top of the zone with that fastball and get a lot of swings and misses with it. It really gets on guys quick, and it surprises you when you're watching it on television and you see 92 and everybody's way late on it. He's got a breaking ball too. He's been pretty good. You know, there's still, you know, he has his games where he gives it up, and I think he's taken the loss 4 times this year, even though he's only blown 1 save. So he's had some issues when he comes in to tie games. But look, he's been a godsend for them in a really, like, you know, they signed him for $1.5 million in spring training and just gotten going. And I don't think anybody really expected much of it, but he showed up looking like his old self, and he's really stabilized that bullpen.
0: Well, Nick, I want to thank you for your time today. We'll see what the Giants can do in this upcoming 3-game series against the Diamondbacks, and we'll find out soon.
1: Yeah. Thanks for having me on, Bill.
0: All right, that was Nick McCarl from the Arizona Republic. We'll have more right here on KNBR, the warm-up show on the Sports Leader.
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8: Sometimes you can tell a lot about what someone wants to do offline by looking at what they do online. let me tell you about Pinterest's first parenting trend report. Pinterest is a huge platform. They have 600 million monthly users, 80 billion searches per month. The report found a shift from the iPad kid era to now, when parents are actually more interested in real-world adventures and hands-on activities. The Global Trends and Insights lead at Pinterest told us, families are thoughtfully designing childhoods rooted in creativity, intention, and meaningful experiences. One psychologist we spoke to said he sees this as a reflection of parents' desire to build core capacities in their children: resilience, curiosity, self-regulation, empathy. These things don't grow automatically, but are built through lived experience. I'm Dr. Sanjay Gupta, helping you live a better life.
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3: The pitch. Swing and a high drive. Left field. It is out of here. He's swinging it, folks. And that's Casey Schmidt with his 10th of the year.
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4: Back on KNBR warm-up show with Bill Lasky. We want to hear more of Dwayne Kuiper and John Miller calling home run balls today. There was three of them hit yesterday. That one that Dwayne called was the Casey Schmidt home run. That was hit in the fifth inning. His 10th home run. He's leading the team with 10 home runs. He's got 26 RBIs, two numbers that keep him in the lineup. So, hey, let's look at the lineups today. For the Chicago White Sox, Will Venable, their record is 26-25. They're leading off with Chase Mydroth. He's playing second base. He's a really good defensive second baseman, a 24-year-old hitting .263. The second hitter is Murakami, Munetaka Murakami from Japan. Of course, he's 26 years old. He's got the home run ball, 17 home runs this season with 36 RBIs. He's DHing, batting third, and playing first base is Miguel Vargas. He's got 11 home runs and 30 RBIs. Batting fourth in left field, Randall Grichuk. He's an inner today. 34 years old. He's been around the league many times. Four home runs, 10 RBIs. Batting fifth, playing third base, Colson Montgomery. 13 home runs, 31 RBIs. Batting sixth, Edgar Caro. He's going to do the catching today. Hasn't had a lot of at-bats this year. He's hitting a .162, one home run, 11 RBIs. Hitting seventh, playing right field, Derek Hill. Hitting .241 for the White Sox. Batting eighth, Tristan Peters. He's in center field, hitting .262. And the shortstop, Luis Angel Acuna. That's right, Acuna's younger brother. He's 24 years old. He's going to get the start of shortstop, hitting .178. So it's Mydroth, Murakami, Vargas, Grichuk, Montgomery, Caro, Hill, Peters, and Acuna. And that's the Will Venable lineup for the Sunday rubber match of the game for a series. All right, let's take a look at the Giants and a couple new additions in this lineup today. Tony Vitello is the manager, 21-31 on the season. Starting out with shortstop Willy Adames. Of course, he hit a nice home run in the eighth inning yesterday. He's got six home runs on the season, 17 RBIs. Batting second, Luis Arraez. Boy, he's really hitting the ball well. Hitting .323 on the season, 63 hits, two home runs, 18 RBIs. He'll be playing second base. Casey Schmidt, we just talked about him. He's playing first base today. 48 hits already this year, 10 home runs, 26 RBIs. And like I said, he's playing first base. Rafael Devers is going to DH today, hitting .240, six home runs, 20 RBIs. Matt Chapman's batting fifth. He's playing third base and a nice couple hits yesterday. 45 hits right now. He's hitting .234 on the season. And here we go. Here's the rookies coming at you. Daniel Susak's catching. He's hitting sixth. He's hitting .390. Had a nice two RBIs yesterday with a base hit. Jesus Rodriguez is in left field today. He's hitting seventh, hitting .212. The Grand Slam guy hitting eighth. Harrison Bader hit a nice home run yesterday, a straightaway center field. He's playing center field, five home runs, 13 RBIs. And the Rook, Victor Barrichello, is going to get a start today. His first major league start, he's going to be playing right field. So we have Adames, Arraez, Schmidt, Devers, Chapman, Susak, Rodriguez, Bader, and Barracono for the Tony Vitello Giants today on a Sunday. Starting pitchers today, of course, we'll talk about the starter for the Chicago White Sox, 6'10". That's right, 6'10". Noah Schultz, 22 years old. He started 7 starts, all right, 4.93 earned run average, 34 and two-thirds innings, 24 hits, 19 earned runs, 21 walks. That's a big number right there, 32 Ks. Here's the numbers you want to think about. His last 3 starts against Seattle, Kansas City, and the Angels, he's gone 13 and a third innings, 14 hits, 13 earned runs. That's right, 13 earned runs, 9 walks and 12 strikeouts. Against the Seattle Mariners, he went 5 and a third, gave up 3 earned runs. Against the Kansas City Royals, he went 4 and a third and gave up 3 earned runs. And the LA Angels chased him. He only went 3 and two-thirds innings. He gave up 7 earned runs in that game. So look for the Giants. They got a mounted attack on him as a young pitcher, 22 years old. If you get to him early, those thoughts of those last 3 games are going to come in between his ears. And this is something that Giants have to mount an attack on a young pitcher. Robbie Ray gets a start for the Giants. Of course, Robbie's 3-6 with a 4.2 earned run average, 54 and two-thirds innings, 50 hits, 22 walks, pretty big number right there, 50 strikeouts. Of course, his last outing, he would love to erase that. 4 1/3 innings, 9 earned runs against the Arizona Diamondbacks. The numbers are good, though, when you look at what he's done against the Chicago White Sox. 5 appearances, he's 1-2 with a 2.78 earned run average, 46 strikeouts. If you remember his last start last year, he went 6 innings, only giving up 4 hits, 1 earned run in Chicago, got the loss. But overall, when you're looking at 32 and a third innings, 27 hits, 10 earned runs, 46 strikeouts, he's got to get out there and get that fastball slider working, and he uses off-speed pitches. Good numbers at home. When you're looking at what Robbie Ray has done at home this year, just some outstanding numbers. So we'll see if he can continue his work at Oracle Park. Hey, join me tonight. Extra Innings Post Game Show. I've got a couple great interviews. Jesse Chavez, the bullpen coach for the Giants. 18 years he pitched in Major League Baseball. 12 different managers he's had, and I really break down what Jesse's done in his career of so many years of playing, and then what kept him in length, and what managers he really, really talked a lot about. And of course, Bobby Cox is the one. He was with the Braves most of the time, and of course, Bob Melvin when he pitched with the Oakland A's. The other interview is something different. It's a kid that's really playing well for the Richmond Braves. Jonah Cox is his name. He's hitting over 400 right now in the part of Richmond's season right now. Leading off, he went 4-for-4 yesterday. Of course, his dad, Darren Cox, was a catcher in the big leagues back in the day. And I really had a nice conversation with him on what's making a difference with him. He started with the Oakland A's, signed with the Oakland A's. He got traded in a Ross Stripling trade, and he's really taken off with the San Francisco Giants. So two great interviews, Jesse Chavez and Jonah Cox. Hey, I want to thank my two guests today on the warm-up show, Ben Ross from Channel 4 and Nick Picaro from the Arizona Republic. Good interviews right there. If you missed them, they'll be on the All KNBR podcast. For Bill Lasky, we're going to move in next to the Giants pregame show. That's coming up next right here on KNBR, the sports leader.
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5: 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Bailey throws him out.
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2: 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Where else can you watch a splash hit, soak a kayaker in McCovey go?
5: That one is wet.
2: From the garlic fries to the cha-cha bowl, picturesque views of the bay, and three trophies in the lobby, there truly is nothing like it. The action on the field has also produced countless memories. With the Chicago White Sox in town, let's go back to their most recent visit, August 19, 2024, when Tyler Fitzgerald and Matt Chapman led the Giants to a series opening win.
7: And the pitch to Fitzgerald. Line drive down the left field line. Fair ball. McCray scores. Casale to third. Into second with a double is Fitzgerald. And the Giants take the lead. High drive to left. Down the line. Out of here. Chapman with home run number 20.
2: 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Let's head to the booth on the Sports Leader.
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16: Hornhot hit deep to left. That one is way back, way back, way back. Hit it goodbye, number 600 for Willie Mays and the bye-bye baby bonanza.
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22: Everybody, it is May 24th in Giants history. We're going to go back to 2000, the opening year of Pacific Bell Park. And how about Sean Estes, mainstay in the rotation in 2000, and our buddy who does NBC Sports Bay Area, pre-post some games and hits on KMBR. Always like talking to Sean Estes. Let's check out Sean's golden day here on May 24th, 2000. He'll love this one. They're taking on the Montreal Expos. Yes, kids, ask your parents what a Montreal Expo was. And as our buddy Mike Kruko likes to say, this one was a ha-ha laugher. Mike does it better than I do.
23: Just another ha-ha-ha-ha laugher.
22: Giants pounced on the Expos early, three runs in the first. Fourth inning, Barry Bonds homered, of course, to put the Giants up 4-0. Bottom of the fifth, Giants opened up the game. Barry Bonds RBI, JT Snow RBI, Ellis Burks RBI. And the bases are loaded, and Sean Estes is up to hit. Yes, kids, pitchers with bats in their hands hitting baseballs.
24: He swings. He clobbers one. High and deep to left. Going back is right to the wall. It's a grand slam for Sean Estes. Estes hits a fastball over the wall in left center, and it is 11-0 Giants.
22: John Miller on the call. The new park was shaping up pretty nicely. It started weird. The Giants lost a few games to start the year there and then got really hot. And you take a game like Sean Estes with a complete game shutout on the hill and a grand slam at the plate, and the Giants beat the Expos 18-0. The Montreal Expos were crying uncle. That all happened on May 24, 2000. And this has been Brian Murphy with this date in Giants history. Hey, everybody, Brian Murphy here. 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
4: Welcome into the Giants pregame show with Bill Lasky as we go out to Oracle Park and talk to my good friend, the Hall of Famer, John Miller. John, what a gorgeous day for a ball game. How are you?
19: Yeah, it's Star Wars Day. Besides, it's and a lot of people, there's not just the giveaway, the Grogu bubblehead, but a lot of people, and Giants fans are, I think, with San Francisco, in general, they like to dress for the occasion, so we've got people with their Grogu-type ears all over the ballpark here today as well. In fact, I was just having my Grogu breakfast. I just ate a live frog all in one gulp. So Grogu has a very interesting diet. I noticed that when I saw the movie the other night.
4: Well, John, I want to put your scouting hat on because you watch this young man, the 24-year-old, who's getting his first start in right field, Victor Barracudo, in spring training. You got to watch him play, and of course, his numbers in AAA, hitting .299, 6 home runs, 30 RBIs, 12 extra base hits. Tell me what you think of this young kid.
19: Well, he was one of the stars of spring training. That's when we saw him, and it looked like he was going to be a keeper. In the spring, he won the Barney Nugent Award. That is one that goes to the young guy who was most impressive. He hit .419 in the Cactus League. Mm-hmm. Didn't get a whole lot of walks, but had 3 homers and knocked in 14 runs in the 21 games he played. So it was not showing off huge power, but showing that he had power, but also a real line drive kind of a hitter, good bat to ball, and that's sort of the in vogue way to put it nowadays, Bill, is good bat-to-ball skills. And I like to call it good Luis Arraez kind of skills.
4: Yeah, now we're talking. Jesus Rodriguez playing left field today. A corner outfielder's got a couple rookies. It's going to be an experiment, but they got to get their bats going, especially against a tough lefty with Schultz.
19: Well, and Rodriguez, at this point, he may be better as an outfielder or even a second baseman or a third baseman than as a catcher. Catching is where he's still learning about the position, but he's played all those other positions a lot in the past, and we saw him in the spring as well. So, and I think they're trying to get, there's this guy, Noah Schultz, pitching today, and Tony Vitello talked about him in his pregame show, still to come here on KNBR, but he is very tall. And he's got kind of a little short arm kind of a delivery, hides the ball well, and seems to be particularly tough for left-handed hitters to track. So the Giants will have only 2 lefties in the lineup today and 7 right-handed hitters. So they move Schmidt over to first base, and that's where Rodriguez takes over in left, Barracudo in right. And that's why Barracudo's here, not just for this matchup today, but it looks like the Giants have at least 5 left-handers slotted to go against them in the next 10 games starting today. Maybe more than that even. Maybe 6 or even 7. But so Barracudo is in there for those lefties and figures to get some action here in the next week and a half.
4: We'll take a quick break on John Miller and come back with more on the Giants pregame show right here on KNBR, the Sports Leader.
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4: Back on the Giants pregame show with Bill Lasky as we bring John Miller back in. Robbie Ray takes the hill, John. And boy, his last outing in Arizona, as Bruce Bochy would say, a hiccup. And he's got to turn the page, but he's got really good numbers at Oracle Park this year. When you're looking at the left-hander, positive numbers. You know, when you're looking at a 3-1 record, 1.9 earned run average, a 190 batting average against the opponents. What do you think Robbie Ray is going to focus on today?
19: Who is that has those numbers?
4: Robbie Ray at Oracle Park this year.
19: Oh, okay. All right. I get it. Now, so you're sort of going into the macro type of statistical analysis here.
4: You got to go to that home field, right? Yeah. That home field advantage.
19: Well, John, that's where he's pitching today. Now, the White Sox are a team that they believe in the platooning. They do the line changes like the Giants used to do, and Gabe Kapler was here, and they had a lot of success the 1 year doing that, that's for sure. But Antonacci's not in there, and he's the guy who kind of makes this lineup go at the top of the order because he gets on base a lot. Benintendi, who's had great swings in this series, and a huge hit in the game on Friday in particular, so he's not in. Kelnick also out, so they got a bunch of righties in there. They two biggest power hitters for them so far this year have been Murakami, who leads the league in home runs with 17, and then Montgomery, he's got 13, and they're the two lefties who are in there against Robbie Ray, plus the center fielder Peters is another lefty, so they get the six right-handers in there. And I think the feeling for Tony Vitello was that part of that game that he had last Monday in Arizona was that he might have been tipping pitches a little bit, so that the D-backs have a lot of veteran hitters. It's a really good lineup. And if there's anything to make note of, they'll make note of it. So so anyway, we'll see. And I think it's a big one for him to get that turned around right away. So he will be ultra-focused. You can be sure of that.
4: Well, John, one of the hottest hitters the Giants have besides Luis Arraez, Casey Schmidt, his 10th home run yesterday, 26 RBIs, leading the team, hitting about .292. Really a solid approach going the opposite way. And, hey, you can't get a fastball inside. This guy's pretty quick on the inside fastball.
19: Well, it's always been trying to discipline himself to stay in the strike zone, not to chase. And every once in a while, you'll see one of those games where he gets into swing mode, and pitchers will immediately detect that, and they'll use it against him. But and I don't know if you used to do that, Bill, but I have a feeling that you did, that you were a thinking man's hurler out there. But,
4: I'm always a thinking man, John. Come on.
19: Well, that's like the old Butch Cassidy and the Sundance. Keep thinking, Butch. That's what you're good at. And, keep thinking, Bill. That's what you're good at. So, anyway, but I think that he's really, we've seen him grow as a hitter. And a couple of years ago, he just wore out left-handed pitching. And now he's been the all-round the Giants' best hitter. I mean, nobody's better than Arraez for hitting line drives against all types of pitching. But the guy who's hitting well but also driving in runs and hitting with power, that's Casey Schmidt. And so it's been really kind of impressive to see the metamorphosis of him as a hitter and as a player. And now he's doing it, playing all over the field today. He's at first base. He's been in left field for a few days. And so Schmidt is the... And there have been some guys who made pretty good careers out of being those super utility guys. A guy who was in the lineup every day but might be at a different position almost every day.
4: Well, John, a pleasure once again to speak to you. What a beautiful day to call again. I'm looking forward to listening to you today.
19: Hey, and it's Star Wars Day. There's Darth Vader on the field. Looks like a Mandalorian is here, a couple of them maybe, the Stormtroopers. We've got, I don't know, is that a Jawa? What? And, they're all here today. And Princess, Chewbacca. Wow, what a day out here. And hopefully the Giants will celebrate big time and win the ball game and take this series.
4: Well, I thank you for your time, John. Have a great call. That was John Miller. More coming up on the Giants pregame show on KNBR, the sports leader.
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4: 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Let's go to the left-hander who's starting for the Chicago White Sox, a 22-year-old Noah Schultz, 4.93 earned run average, 34 and two-thirds innings, 19 earned runs. Big numbers right here, 21 walks, 24 hits, and the last three starts, he has not pitched well. He's 0-2 with a 13 earned runs in 13 and a third innings. Look for the Giants to mount an attack on the young 22-year-olds. On the other side, 34-year-old Robbie Ray takes the hill. He's 3-6 with a 4.28 earned run average. Of course, he's pitched well against the Chicago White Sox in five appearances. He's 1-2 with a 2.78 earned run average. At Oracle Park this year in five starts, he's 3-1 with a 1.91 earned run average. Look for Robbie Ray to rebound from that miserable start against the Arizona Diamondbacks. 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They're 16-16 when they commit no errors, 5-15 when they commit one error or more. 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Well, I'm looking for Casey Schmidt to stay hot. With 10 home runs and 26 RBIs, he's leading the team in both those categories, and he's hitting .292 on the season. Yesterday, he hit a 10th home run, and one of the key points of that game, Luis Arraez got a triple, and Casey Schmidt hit a sac fly for an RBI. Casey Schmidt's my guy for hitting the Lumber. 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Casino Matrix, progressive jackpots are here. Where are you? Just drop in 1-800-GAMBLER. Well, as I talked about, Noah Schultz, early runs will knock him out, and the Giants can score five runs or more. They're 16-2. 16 wins and two losses, and I say it, five runs or more. More coming up next with more Diamond Notes as we continue on the Giants pregame show on KNBR.
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4: All right, back on KNBR's pregame show with the San Francisco Giants. Diamond Notes, part two. 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And I'm going to go right to Luis Arraez, 63 hits, second in Major League Baseball, hitting .323 for the San Francisco Giants, two home runs, 18 RBIs. 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Well, I'm going to go with a rook today. The 24-year-old is getting his first start in Major League Baseball, Victor Barrichello. What a fantastic young man he is. He's been battling in AAA, of course, good numbers, hitting .299, 12 extra base hits, 6 home runs, and 30 RBIs. He'll be batting ninth for the Giants, but take a look at him. He'll be playing right field. The Homestand Road Trip Update, sponsored by San Francisco International Airport. Big league travel starts here. Step up to the plate with SFO. Well, the Giants play one more game with the Chicago White Sox, and they welcome in the Arizona Diamondbacks for three. Thursday's a day off and an off on the road where they go to Colorado for three, Milwaukee for four, and they play the Chicago Cubs next weekend. So a tough, tough road trip coming up, but three against Arizona Monday, Tuesday, and Wednesday. The out-of-town scoreboard, let's go places with Toyota out-of-town scoreboard. Well, they had a couple finals already today. The Pittsburgh Pirates ended up beating the Blue Jays in Toronto 4-1, 4 runs, 6 hits for the Pirates, 1 run, 5 hits for the Toronto Blue Jays. The Pirates are now 27-26. The Tigers and the Orioles are playing a doubleheader in the first game. The Tigers were winning, and the Orioles scored 3 in the bottom of the ninth to win that game 5-3. 5 runs, 5 hits for the Orioles. 3 runs, 7 hits for the Tigers. The Tigers now are 20-33. A couple games still in progress in the top of the sixth inning. The Minnesota Twins are beating the Red Sox in Boston 6-4. The Guardians are playing the Phillies. That's in the bottom of the seventh inning. The Guardians are winning 2-0. And a lot of games are just starting up. Rays and the Yankees, the Mets and the Marlins, the Mariners and the Royals, and a few other games on tap. Hey, join me on the extra inning post-game show. A couple great interviews coming up. Jesse Chavez, the bullpen coach. 18 years he pitched in Major League Baseball. Now he's the active bullpen coach. And Jonah Cox, he's playing double-A, hitting .400. For Bill Lasky, have a great rest of the day. More coming up as Around the Park joins right here on the Giants pregame show on KNBR, the sports leader.
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5: 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It's Around the Park with Crook and Kipe. 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
5: Hey, everybody, it's Around the Park with Crook and Kipe, and today is Game 3 of this three-game series between the White Sox and the Giants, the finale, the rubber match.
4: Hold on, I got to ask you a question, Mike.
5: Oh, yes.
4: So I had someone ask me a question yesterday after the Friday night game.
5: Yes.
4: Here when it was tarp-off night.
5: Yes.
4: And it was actually pretty entertaining. Because we needed some entertainment, because the game really stunk. And we had a group of guys out in the bleachers that were taking their shirts off. So the question that I was asked, and I'll ask you, how much would it take you to take your shirt off now for charity?
5: There isn't. They couldn't come up with an amount.
4: I know that this isn't exactly the route you were taking for this show, but I'm wondering if there is at least a number.
5: You stop right there. I have man boobs that are better than Miss Nevada the last 12 years.
4: Well, think about that. If you got a pair, that could be worth something then.
5: No, I mean, so your answer would be, answer would be no chance.
4: So did you happen to see a picture that was going around the internet.

0: internet of you and I with our shirts off.
1: Yeah, it's my screensaver now.
0: And totally not us, correct?
1: That is totally not us.
0: I mean, probably AI came through and pulled it off. But yeah.
1: It gave you a six-pack. Me, I just got a boiler.
0: It did not. It gave, my six-pack is right around breast high. That's where my six-pack starts. But anyway, I just wanted to acknowledge the fact that we saw it, we witnessed it, and I asked somebody, I guess I asked my kids because they were here and they were in a suite yesterday, so they had a good view of the ballpark, and they said they actually saw some people doing it again yesterday. So this is a thing.
1: Oh, it's a thing.
0: And if you know anything about our fans and a thing, then this is probably something we're going to have to deal with. And our Friday night crowds are usually the most enthusiastic. Would that be the word?
1: Oh, that is shy of where they really enthusiastic doesn't even come close. But we'll use it because we haven't done any study to come up with better adjectives. Our fans rock, and all they need is a little bit of encouragement. And on a Friday night, I mean that's the night. That's what you want to come and you want to howl a little bit. But when you're in a stinky game and the White Sox, you know, they scored 9 runs in an inning, you know, they were the only thing missing was the full moon, because they were having fun. They were going to have fun no matter what, and they did.
0: That group of guys stood up and waved their shirts for at least 3 or 4 innings.
1: Yeah.
0: Never stopped. And then it started to circulate around the ballpark like the wave, where people started to do it in other sections. And all in all, I just happened to find it super entertaining. Not just because we needed something to have fun with, but I think over the years, one of the things that you and I have encouraged is if you and I can entertain each other, then we can entertain the people at home. And we got a lot of help that day on that Friday night.
1: Yes, so we did.
0: Thank you very much.
1: All of you tarps off, shirts off folks, we love you from the bottom of our heart.
0: And you know what? We're ready and willing to watch you do it again.
1: And my partner is willing to negotiate.
0: That's right. It'll be a lot, but I'll negotiate.
1: And that's Around the Park with Crook and Kipe. Enjoy this great game.
0: It's Around the Tarp with Crook and Kipe.
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2: Bases loaded, one out. The pitch. He hits a little bloop into right. It's going to get down. Ramos went back to third, and the throw comes home late. Ramos scores, and the Giants win it. Rodriguez comes through with a base hit, and the Giants in 12 beat the Pirates 7-6.
1: Hear it all on your home of Giants baseball. We are the sports leader. After three College World Series appearances and a national championship in 2024, he's made the historic jump to the major leagues as the new skipper of the Orange and Black.
3: I'm fully aware of the tradition that's here. You know, the one thing that always got to me was the sense of family that was a part of this organization. There's a lot to learn from the past, and there is very high expectations, very high standards to meet because of the past.
1: It's time for the Tony Vitello Show, sponsored by Amici's East Coast Pizzeria. 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
3: It's a phenomenal place to live. The fan base is arguably the best in the country. Again, I'm humbled and honored to be here in front of you today to take on that challenge.
1: This is the Giants Radio Network.
4: A beautiful day on this holiday weekend, and for the Giants and the White Sox, it's the rubber match of a three-game series. Robbie Ray on the mound for the Giants. I'm John Miller with the Tony Vitello Show for today. And Tony, the Robbie Ray coming back after one of the worst starts he's ever had. And what happened with him in that last game, and what changes might he have to make for today?
5: Yeah, I think some adjustments as far as guys pick up things on video and things like that, as far as what he's showing to the hitter and maybe tipping things off is a part of it. And then, too, I just think they got the ball rolling a little bit. Hadn't had his best stuff the last two times out, so interested to see how competitive and how confident he is would lend itself to being a guy you like when he's got his back pushed up against the wall, or he's got an opportunity to kind of have a bounce back outing, and it's certainly what's in front of him today.
4: Now, the White Sox do have a lot of power, and their top two power hitters up to this point are both left-handed, Murakami and Colson Montgomery.
5: Yeah, you know, both those guys combined are sitting on 30 homers, and both take a pretty aggressive long swing. They'll both be at the top of the order, although I think maybe Colson's pushed down to the fifth spot today, so they're separated a little bit in there. But they're always a threat, and it's nice. Some of our guys are starting to swing the bat where they're becoming more the threat they've been in the past in their career, and pitchers know they got to be a little bit more careful. And when that thought process is going on, things seem to open up a little bit more. So we're aware of their threat, and here's to building up our threat a little bit.
4: All right, so today it is Robbie Ray for the Giants, and a young left-hander, Noah Schultz, going for the White Sox. We'll talk about that when today's Vitello continues.
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4: Now more 23 Hour with the skipper of the Giants, Tony Vitello. And for the Giants, you've got some young guys in the lineup today. And a second day in a row for Susak behind the plate. Rodriguez moves to the outfield as well. And Barry Cotto gets his first start.
5: Yeah, we tend to try not get too platoon happy from our end. But you do want to look at numbers and matchups before you jump into a lineup. And the one thing about Schultz, the young arm you talked about, it's an incredibly unique look with how tall he is. He has kind of a unique arm slot. He actually kind of shrinks his arm for a long wingspan guy. So it makes for a very difficult look for lefties. So we'll roll out seven righties from our end. And in order to do that, we need to put Jesus in left. It's a good day for Rafi. We always communicate with him to be down in the DH spot, get off his legs a little bit. So that'll push Schmitty to first base. And then the other righty that's kind of in the mix with all this stuff is Barracuda making his first career start. And he was basically called up for this purpose. We're about to see, I believe in the next 10 days, maybe it's five lefties, might even be more. So he'll serve his purpose by being a right-handed threat in there. It'll be interesting to see if he can pick up where he left off. He absolutely launched the ball. It was just so far off the plate that it ended up being foul during his first at-bat. It ends with a strikeout, but it's nice to have that first at-bat out of the way. And now we can get him back in there and get some more ABs.
4: All right. Now, yesterday, the Giants hit three home runs, and one of them came. There was a second opportunity for Harrison Bader when a pop-up got lost in the sun, dropped foul. And for Bader, that's a couple of slams now in the last week.
5: Yeah, he seems to have a little bit of a knack, or at least a want to during those big moments. And then that probably increases even more when you're, you know, quote unquote, staring death in the face a little bit. You pop up at this level, it's typically an out, but everybody knows how difficult this park can be with fly balls. And then it was a unique kind of sun environment yesterday with being an afternoon game, whatever it was. That ball lands in fair territory. He gets a second opportunity, and he certainly literally made the most of it.
4: All right, and it was huge because all of a sudden the Giants had a huge lead after that slam. But still in all, if you're talking about turning points in the game, the two-run homer by Schmidt that put the Giants back ahead right after the White Sox had tied the game, hard to top that.
5: No, it was huge. I mean, those were the two big blasts with the swings earlier today when we talked. Two things that were a little more undercover but were huge swings in our favor were Bryce Eldridge, 11 or 12 pitch at bat, where he ends up smoking a ball to right field for a base hit. Really gave our dugout a lot of juice. And then Rafi going first to third on a base hit to right field and really catching the right fielder by surprise. Those are two things that maybe get left off the highlights or left off Twitter. But if you were at the game and you felt the energy, and even more so if you're in our dugout, you feel that energy shift and you know how much it gets everybody into the game and provides a spark to then later take those big swings we had.
4: All right. So, nice day for the Giants yesterday, and they'd like to compliment that by taking the series here today. And that's the Tony Vitello Show for today.
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0: exchange. The anthem is about to be sung. Tony V's boys are about to take the field. 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
0: 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And by Habas Law. 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
3: Back to back for the Giants as Willy Adames leaves the yard following the Devers blast.
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4: From Oracle Park on another bright, beautiful, sunshiny day for baseball, it's the Giants and the White Sox, the rubber match of a three-game series. A very pleasant good afternoon to you. I'm John Miller. Dave Fleming is on assignment. Dwayne Kuiper will be along in the middle innings. And for the Giants, it'll be Robbie Ray trying to bounce back after one of the worst starts of his career earlier this week in Arizona. And he's going against a young lefty whom we have never seen. Very intriguing left-hander, Noah Schultz. He is only 22 years old. He also happens to be 6 feet 10 inches tall and has a little bit of an unusual release point, unusual delivery, and is particularly tough on left-handed hitters. So the Giants will have only Arise and Devers amongst their lefties in the lineup today. And Barry Koto will make his first start. He'll be in right field for the Giants in this one. Stay tuned now. We'll come back on Star Wars Day with the anthem and then the lineups for the Giants and the Sox next.
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0: 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For the White Sox, a lot of changes with the left-hander Robbie Ray going. It'll be Chase Meidroth leading it off at second base. Mune Murakami, the leading home run hitter in the American League, the DH. Miguel Vargas, he's hit 11 home runs. He's at first base. He's made a switch from third to first. Randall Grichuk, the veteran, hits cleanup left field. Colson Montgomery has moved from shortstop to third base today, batting fifth. Edgar Caro, switch hitter, bats sixth, the catcher. Derek Hill, right field. Tristan Peters, one of only three left-handed hitters in the lineup of the Sox against the lefty. He'll be in center field. And Luis Angel Acuna, the kid brother of Ronald Acuna of the Braves, is at shortstop, and he bats ninth. For the Giants, Willie Adames hit a home run yesterday, one of three hit by the Giants. He's at short. Luis Arraez, second in the league in batting average, .323. Second base, Casey Schmidt, big home run yesterday. It was the game winner, as it turned out, at first base. It will be Rafael Devers, the DH. Matt Chapman, third base. It will be Daniel Susak, the catcher, hitting sixth. And Jesus Rodriguez plays left field, hitting seventh. And Harrison Bader, his second grand slam in a week, is the center fielder, hitting eighth. And Victor Baricotto in right field, his first major league start here today. That lineup up against the young lefty, the tall, 6'10" tall, Noah Schultz, Robbie Ray for the Giants. 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Justice takes more than a fighter. You need a champion. 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This copyrighted broadcast is presented by authority of the San Francisco Giants and may not be reproduced or retransmitted in any form. The accounts and descriptions of this game may not be disseminated without the express written consent of the San Francisco Giants. The umpiring alignment, Chris Guccione, Dave Rackley, Nestor Ceja, and Louis Krupa from behind home plate and around from first over to third. And the leadoff batter for the White Sox, getting ready to hit here shortly, is Chase Meidroth. And that's sponsored by Ayana, Morgan, and Bazaar. When you've been injured in an auto accident, you don't just need an attorney. You need a heavy hitter. Contact Ayana, Morgan, and Bazaar. And the Giants are on the field, but the leadoff hitter, Meidroth, has not yet made his way to home plate. As we are coming to you live from the Chukchansey Gold Resort and Casino broadcast booth. Dwayne Kuiper will be along in the middle innings with Dave Fleming being on assignment. Had a chance to watch Dave for a while early this morning. Did the early game that's streamed by the Peacock Network for NBC. And the first pitch of that game got hit for a home run by the Pittsburgh Pirates, Spencer Horwitz. And in fact, I can almost hear Dave calling that home run right now.
1: We are ready to go here from Toronto. And Dylan Cease, the first pitch of the afternoon. And it's hammered to deep right field and gone. Wow.
2: There's the first celebration.
1: Yeah, Kaylee was all over it. Where's the traffic cone?
3: It's out there somewhere. Well,
0: The first pitch of the second inning was also hit for a home run by the Pittsburgh Pirates. O'Neill Cruz hit that one. The Pirates ended up winning that game on the Toyota out-of-town scoreboard. 4-1 was the final. Now we are ready for baseball here. Chase Meidroth will stand in, right-handed batter, and Robbie Ray into his windup, and the first pitch. A swing and a foul back to the screen. So Meidroth, he wasn't waiting around. He launched that, or tried to launch that first pitch, fouled it straight back. Meidroth hitting .263, three home runs, 12 batted in. 1:06 p.m., first pitch thrown by Robbie Ray, 60 degrees under sunshiny skies at Oracle Park. Now there's a ball up and away, one ball and one strike. Ray the pitcher with Susak catching. An infield of Schmidt, Arise, Adames and Chapman from first to third. Rodriguez in left, Bader in center, Barrichotto in right. Now here's a curve, and that's taken low for a ball. And on a check swing, an appeal to David Rackley, the first base umpire. No, he said, didn't swing. 2-1 the count. My draw, 263 batting average, 3 home runs, 340 on base average. Now he fouls one out of play off to the right into the upper deck. Nice crowd out here again. There was a huge line of people on the sidewalks outside of Oracle Park today. It is a giveaway day. The new movie that is out, The Mandalorian and Grogu, and it was a Grogu bobblehead. Here's the pitch. Fouled off to the right and to the sweet level and in and out of the sweet level. It drops down below. 2-2 the count. Bright, sunshiny day. It was difficult for the visiting team, particularly yesterday. Three different balls that fell in that weren't caught because of the sun. Now here's a foul back out of play. And a fan in the second deck made the catch on that one. Brought his glove, made the catch. And then got an ovation. Here's the pitch. In the dirt from Robbie Ray with a changeup. Now it's a full count. 3-2. The power comes up next. Murakami, the American League's leading home run hitter, on deck. Then Vargas, Grichik, Montgomery, all with lots of power. 3-2 pitch. Swing. There's a high drive in a deep left field. Going way back there. Still going. And a leap. And it is gone. Just over the glove of Jesus Rodriguez, right at the 354 marker. And that is just the fourth home run of the year for Maidroth. But he leads off the game with one here. Second time this year that Maidroth has led off a game with a home run for the White Sox. He got a fastball down the middle after working the count full. So here now is Murakami, left-handed hitter, and he is the power hitter. And he fouls one out of play off to the left. Murakami, 17 home runs this year, the pitch to him. In there for a called strike with a slider. And it's 0-2. The home run hit by Maidroth, estimated at 371 feet to left field. Hit it at 104 miles an hour, so he hit it very hard. Now Murakami takes low and outside for a ball. The very first player from the Japanese leagues to play Major League Baseball was for the Giants. And his name was Masanori Murakami. He was a left-handed pitcher. Came in around the 64 and then in 65. Here's the 1-2 pitch. And it's low and outside for a ball. 2-2. Robbie Ray got to two strikes against Maidroth. And it was a 2-2 count, but he could not put him away. Maidroth fouled off three straight pitches, then got the count to 3-2, and that's when he hit the home run. Robbie Ray has been prone to the long ball. Now the pitch, very high. With a slider, now it's a full count again, 3-2. Murakami, the Giants have been tough on him, except for the one at bat when he hit a two-strike, three-run double that busted open the Friday night game. Now, fastball struck him out swinging. Plate umpire Guccione signaling that he had foul tipped that ball into the glove of Daniel Susak. And he just blew that fastball by him. Murakami, by the way, leading the American League in home runs. However, just a little while ago, he was tied by the Yankees' Aaron Judge, who had a walk-off homer to win the game against Tampa Bay at Yankee Stadium. Here is Miguel Vargas with a swing and a foul out of play. Strike one. It was a nothing-nothing game at Yankee Stadium, and then Aaron Judge, first ball swinging, hit an opposite field home run. Now here's a ball too low, and he gave it kind of an inside-out swing on a ball that was in, and just took it into the first row of the seats and straight away right. 17th homer for Judge, and those were the only runs of the game. Trent Grisham had just drawn a leadoff walk in the inning. 1-1 pitch. There's a swing and a soaring fly ball into center. In comes Bader. Now moving over to his right as the wind pushes it a bit, and he's got it. Out number two. So Vargas, having an excellent start to his season, is retired. Some other scores in the Toyota out-of-town scoreboard. Cubs are trailing the Astros 7-3, top of the seventh at Wrigley Field. The Cubs have lost seven in a row. The Mets and Marlins are nothing to nothing, top of the ninth inning in Miami. Now a foul back to the screen by Randall Grichuk. The Guardians have defeated the Phillies in Philadelphia 3-1. Messick, the rookie, another impressive start, beating a rookie, Painter. Smith got the save for Cleveland. One strike pitch, a foul tip off the mask of Daniel Susak, and the count is 0-2. Some other scores to report. The Dodgers have a 5-1 lead over the Milwaukee Brewers, back of with Yoshi Yamamoto on the mound for the Dodgers. That game is in the last of the seventh in Milwaukee. Here, 1-0. The Sox leading the Giants. Two down, nobody on, and the two-strike pitch. Bounced foul just off to the left. Threw him the curveball, breaking in under the hands. Rockies and D-backs underway in the desert. Ryan Nelson on the mound for Arizona. They'll be here tomorrow. 2:05 first pitch tomorrow on Memorial Day. Two-strike pitch, high and outside with a fastball. And it's 1-2. The Athletics and the Padres are underway at Petco Park. King on the mound for the Padres. And the Orioles won the first game of a doubleheader over the Tigers, 5-3. Colton Cowser with a walk-off homer, bottom of the ninth. Here is a ball too low with a changeup, and it's 2-2. Ray is having to work hard in this first inning. This will be his 23rd pitch of the inning upcoming. Here it is. Ground ball to third. In and to his left. Chapman's got it. Here's the spin pivot and the throw. Got him at first. But a leadoff homer by Mydroth. The White Sox have a 1-0 lead with Adames, Arise, and Schmidt coming up for the Giants on the Liberty Group Protect Your Assets Giants Radio Network.
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0: Here we go to the Giants half of the first inning. Willy Adames, who homered in his final at bat yesterday, will lead off here against the very tall left-hander, Noah Schultz, 22 years old, 6 feet 10 inches tall. Now he throws, and he's outside. He's much taller than Chris Sale, but his delivery and his arm angle can be compared to the veteran left-hander. 1-0 pitch, and that is a called strike on the inside. So the count 1-1. He got off to a nice beginning to the season in his first four starts, but has struggled since. 1-1 pitch, and he throws a cutter off the outside for a ball. He had a 2.53 ERA in his first four starts in his rookie season. But since then, in his last three starts, he has an 8.78 ERA. 2-1 pitch. Outside, and the count is 3-1. Another cutter. Missing. Not many pitchers in Major League history have been this tall. 6 feet, 10 inches tall. Here's the 3-1 pitch. Way outside to the backstop. So the last one, 95 miles an hour, that just totally got away from him. And it's a walk for Willy Adames. Now, the walk has been an Achilles heel for Schultz. He's got the fifth worst walk rate in the major leagues among pitchers who have pitched 30 innings or more. Of course, the Giants as a team have walked less than anybody else, but now the first batter has already walked. Now here is Arraez, and he shows bunt. He drags a bunt, and off the mound to get it is Schultz. He was trying to push it past Schultz, a lefty, kind of falling off the mat a little bit toward the third base side. Not a bad idea, but he just didn't drag it far enough to get past him. But he does move Adames over to second. I think he'll get credit for the sacrifice bunt, moving the runner into scoring position. Here now is Casey Schmidt, the Giants' home run and RBI leader. Hit a home run yesterday. It was the winning hit. Now he takes a called strike with an 88-mile-an-hour cutter. Schultz overall for the year, 4.93 earned run average. 34 and two-thirds innings, only 24 hits allowed, but 21 walks. One strike pitch, foul back to the screen. Big rip on that sinker that was right out, belt high and out on the outer part of the plate. Able to get the arms extended, and he gave it a big rip trying to do maximum damage, but he fouled it straight back. 0-2 the count. Adames the runner at second. The Giants are trailing 1-0. Now here's a ball too high. Now the fastball at 95. That's been his big weapon against right-handed hitters. They're hitting only 167 against his four-seam fastball. 1-2 the count. He throws. And a swing and a base hit. A low liner that hit the ground right near first base, headed down the right field line. Coming around third to score is Adames easily. And into second with a stand-up double is Casey Schmidt. And the Giants have tied the game. Well, Schmidt got a ball away, and he just leaned out. It was a ball way off the outside. And a changeup, I believe, 89 miles an hour. And he just went with it and just barely tucked it in near the bag at first and down the line. Now Rafi Devers, big swing and a miss on a first pitch slider. And it's 0-1. Devers, one of the two left-handed hitters in there. And Schultz has been particularly effective against left-handed hitters this year. Left-hander against left-hander. Wide open stance by Devers. The pitch. Swing and a foul over the screen and off to the left into the lower deck. Strike two. That was another slider. So he's Thrown him two straight sliders. Rafael Devers at the plate for the Giants with a runner in scoring position. And here is Schultz set. Throwing. Fastball. Too high. I think he was hoping maybe he'd get him to chase, but Devers laid off that ball. It was very high. Left-handed hitters have only a 120 batting average against Schultz. Now the pitch, swing, and there's a high drive out into the bent part of the yard, way back there, still going. It's off the bricks. It ricochets towards center field. Coming around third is Schmidt to score easily, and it's a long double for Rafi Devers. Out into that triangle area, triples alley, and it hit off the bricks between the last two archways, the seventh and eighth archways, measuring out from the right field foul pole. And he got another slider. That one was out over the plate. And, man, he crushed it. 2-1, the Giants have gone ahead. Now, Matt Chapman. And Chapman looks at a called strike with a cutter. And it's 0-1. Chapman has been getting a lot more hits lately. Not for power, but just having a lot more success in general. The one strike offering, and the slider is low, slider or cutter, and the count is a ball and a strike. Now the left-hander, Noah Schultz, at the belt, looks at second, now pitches way outside, hanging that cutter up and away. 2-1 is the count now. The pitch. Swing and a high pop-up. And the second baseman out behind second. The wind starts carrying it toward left field. He's starts to move quickly to his right and makes the catch on the move, closer to shortstop than to second base itself, after the wind started to carry him. So Chapman pops out. Number two down here is Daniel Susak. Giants ahead 2-1. Susak, who got a two-run single in the fourth inning in yesterday's game that capped a three-run rally, and he takes down and in for ball one. The catcher for the White Sox today is Edgar Caro. Vargas has switched over to first base. Meidroth at second. Acuna, the young shortstop, and then Montgomery, who'd been playing short, moved over to third. Swing, ground ball to third, over to his left. Montgomery's got it. And the throw to first. Inning over. The Giants bounce back with two to give Robbie Ray a 2-1 lead as we head to the second. On the Liberty Group, protect your assets. Giants Radio Network.
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0: On to the second inning, 2-1 Giants, as Colson Montgomery, the powerful left-handed hitter, will lead off against the left-hander, Robbie Ray. Then Edgar Caro, a switch hitter, to follow. The pitch, the little bouncer softly hit foul off to the right. Strike one. This is the Taco Bell second inning. Stop by your local Taco Bell to try their new Cantina chicken menu. And remember to live mas. One strike offering. Strike two called on the outside corner. And it's 0-2. By the way, I looked it up on the game cast. And that long double by Rafi Devers. And it calculated that it was 403 feet. The distance from home plate. Here's the 0-2 pitch. Low and outside with a curveball. 1-2 to Montgomery, who's got 13 home runs for the year. But this, according to the StatCast, this is the only ballpark in Major League Baseball where that one would not have been a home run. Hit well up off the bricks out there in deep right center to the right of the 415 marker. Now Ray is off the outside with a fastball, 2-2. And he's, White Sox have been very patient with him. He's, after he's gotten ahead with a couple of strikes, he hasn't put anybody away immediately. They've gotten him to deep counts every time. The pitch now, and it's too high with a fastball. Now it's 3-2. It was 0-2. But he's missed through three straight. White Sox got a leadoff homer from Mydroth in the first inning on a 3-2 pitch. Here's the pitch on the way. Did he swing? Somebody got to ask the third base umpire. Why is nobody asking for an appeal on that? I mean, from here, I thought he swung at it. And nobody asked for an appeal. So he goes to first with a walk. That ball was just barely off the inside, and it could be that Sousa, he's a young catcher anyway, but he might have been trying to calculate, should I challenge that? It was pretty close. Here's a swing and a foul. Out of play, off to the right. The ABS showed that it would not have been changed. It would have been called a ball. So it's a leadoff walk to Montgomery. Now Caro, switch hitter, batting right-handed. One strike offering. Swing and a miss. He chased, and the count is now 0-2. Caro, Q-U-E-R-O, 162 average. He's had 99 official at-bats. 0-2 pitch, and up and in for a ball, and it's 1-2. Caro, one home run in those 99 at-bats. 1-2 the count. He has not been close enough for guys to chase those pitches when he's been ahead of them. Now he throws, and a foul back to the screen. 1-2. That one ended up right under the hands, over the plate, though, and he was able to fight it off. Derek Hill is on deck. The Giants ahead 2-1. Second inning. Runner at first, nobody out. And Robbie Ray kicks and throws. He struck him out swinging with a changeup. So far, the call of the game will make that the long double by Rafael Devers. That would have been a home run. By distance, anyway, in every other ballpark in the majors. The call of the game is sponsored by Ring Central, voice of your business. Now, here's a bunt pushed foul up the first base side by Derek Hill. Plus, he bunted it very hard. I think he was happy to see it go foul. So the count is 0-1. Back to first base goes Colson Montgomery, the runner. And Casey Schmidt, the first baseman, is on the bag with Montgomery. Second baseman, Arise shaded toward the middle. And the shortstop, Adames, although he's pulled in a bit from the outfield grass double play depth, he is way away from second base. Playing Hill to pull. The sack, Ray's kick, and a throw over to first, and back to the bag goes Montgomery. White Sox, as a team, like to run a lot. Montgomery has only one steal, though, and two tries. So he's not one of their big, aggressive base stealers. Ray, with the high sat, looks at first, now throws. And he's off the outside with a curveball. 1-1 the count. Tomorrow, it's a 2:05 start. And the Giants and D-backs will go on the holiday. Landon Roop for the Giants up against Merrill Kelly. Ray's 1-1 offering. Swing, and it's bounced foul back behind the plate. Night game on Tuesday at 6:45 with the D-backs. And then the Wednesday game is another afternoon game at 12:45. And then the Giants will hit the road. Here's Ray with the stretch. Now the pitch. And it's fouled off the foot by Derek Hill. Hill, 241 average. And he's been a straight platoon player, but he's also been one of the White Sox ace pinch hitters. He's had four pinch hits and 10 at-bats. Grichik's three pinch hits and 10 at-bats. And both Grichik and Hill have hit two pinch hit home runs. One ball and two strikes. The wind blowing in from right across toward left. And Ray to the plate. Swing, and there's a fly ball to right field.

0: double for Hill. Nearly a great catch by Barracuda, but that's, I guess, by definition, why it would have been a great catch. It's not easy. Now the infield draws in for Tristan Peters, left-handed hitter, and he shows bunt and then pulls the bat back on a slider that's low for ball one. Well, once again, a situation where Robbie Ray got ahead of the count, but was not able to put the hitter away. He sets, he throws, and it's the bunt. Safety squeeze, the runner's not moving. So Schmidt into field, it turns and throws him out at first. Schmidt fielded the ball, coming hard from first base when he saw the display of bunt. So it ends up being a wasted out for Peters, who I think is a little perplexed. He's like, well, wait a minute, where? How come Montgomery wasn't running? Montgomery just turned around and went back to third. And I think, had he been running, it was a safety squeeze, not a suicide squeeze. Had he been running, I think Schmidt would have had a chance to throw him out, but it's never a given that that will happen. But in a spot like that, there's no chance of a sacrifice without that runner from third breaking for the plate. You think that's the whole point of the bunt there. Here's a foul by Luis Angel Acuña, batting right-handed, and it's well down the right field line, back into the crowd, strike one. The kid brother of the Braves superstar, Ronald Acuña, Luis Angel, we used to see him with the Mets, only 24 years old, great speed. Now the pitch, in there for a called strike with a fastball, and it's 0-2. That one was spelled high on the outer third. Acuña, 178 batting average, 90 official at-bats, no homers. Slight of build, right-handed hitter, and he takes a slider in the dirt, and he has a count of one ball and two strikes now. Acuña, only a 235 on base average. Giants ahead, 2-1. The White Sox with Montgomery at third and Hill at second. Robbie Ray ahead of the count. A ball and two strikes. He's ready. Delivers. Ground ball to third. Over to his left is Chapman. Here's the throw to first. Just in time. Got him by a step. Inning over. A walk and a double. Two runners stranded. 2-1 Giants with Jesus Rodriguez. Then Harrison Bader coming up on the Liberty Group Protect Your Assets Giants Radio Network.
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0: Jesus Rodriguez leads off for the Giants, last of the second. And the tall left-hander, Noah Schultz, throws him a called strike. Jesus

0: Rodriguez. He's 5 feet 10 inches tall, young guy, still 2 years older than the pitcher, Noah Schultz, who is actually literally 1 foot taller than Rodriguez. Now here's a ball inside, a sinker down and in, 1-1. Giants 2, White Sox 1, last of the second. Harrison Bader is on deck. And here is Schultz into his stretch. The pitch on the way. And that is a cutter for a called strike. And it's 1-2. Schultz was a first-round draft choice 4 years ago. And he was picked 2 slots ahead of Drew Gilbert. Gilbert, of course, was not drafted by the Giants. He was drafted by the Astros. He's faced primarily right-handed hitters this year. Now the pitch is bounced foul off to the left. That was a changeup. Had him off balance, but he was able to get a piece of it to stay alive. And he's been so tough on left-handed hitters, most teams try to get as many right-handers in there as possible against him. Got a very low arm angle, even though he is so tall. 1-2 pitch, and he's low and inside with that cutter at 89 miles an hour. Among the guys who have a lower arm angle, Chris Sale, who probably throws a little bit harder than him. 2-2 pitch, fouled off to the right, hits the netting above the far end of the visiting dugout here. 95 mile an hour sinker that time. Two and two the count to Jesus Rodriguez, hitting 212 in 33 big league at bats with 1 home run. Now he takes strike 3 call. That was a fastball. And right at the knees. So I don't know if he was looking for something else or thought it was going to be too low, whatever. And this guy does have got good carry on his fastball and his four-seamer. A high spin rate. So now Harrison Bader hit another grand slam yesterday, and he takes ball one in the dirt with a slider. The 1-0 pitch, very high. Giants ahead 2-1. We're in the last of the second. Bader with his second grand slam in a calendar week. He's the 5th player in Giants history to have hit more than one grand slam in the same calendar week. And that's a called strike, and it's 2-1. In his last 10 games, he's got 4 homers, including a couple of grand slams, and 10 runs batted in. So 2 grand slams and 2 solos since he came back 11 games ago. And he swings here and lifts a foul out of play off to the right. Giants got a leadoff walk in the first inning against Schultz, who has a very high walk percentage. This one is swung on and popped up. The second baseman, Mydroth, into shallow right. And he was kind of staggering a little bit under it, but he stayed with it, made the catch. On number 2, and here is Victor Barrichotto. MLB is partnering with Crisis Text Line to increase mental health awareness. 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Now here's a ball down and in to Victor Barrichotto. Barrichotto, who hit over 400 in the Cactus League for the Giants, got the Barney Nugent Award for the most outstanding of the guys in their first springs on the active roster. There's a foul in the air off the right field line and back into the crowd. Strike 1-1. Barrichotto clobbered a foul ball home run in his first at-bat a couple of days ago, but ended up striking out. 1-1 pitch, ground ball foul on the third base side. So Barry Cotto is behind the count 1-2. Giants brought him up on Friday. He was hitting 299 for Sacramento. Not a whole lot of power. Had a 355 on base average. Five doubles, a triple, and six home runs in 43 games, though. 1-2 pitch, foul, back to the screen. That was a fastball. And had him kind of lunging for it, which was on the outer third, but also right at the knees. So he did a good job fighting that one off. That was a good pitcher's pitch. The 1-2 offering. And that's in the dirt for a ball. Changeup from Schultz. Leadoff man Willie Adames is on deck. The Giants ahead 2-1. White Sox got a home run from Meidroth to lead off the game in the first. The Giants turned around and got two runs of their own. Now the set. Here it is. And it's low and outside with another changeup. Giants got an RBI double from Casey Schmidt, followed by the booming RBI double by Rafael Devers. 3-2 pitch. Swing and a high fly foul going down the right field line. After it is the first baseman Vargas, but he can't catch up to it. It hits on the warning track down near the angled wall down there. That was in the area that used to be the visiting bullpen when this park opened and for many years after. Giants ahead 2-1, two down, nobody on, and a 3-2 count to Victor Barricotto. Barricotto, only 24 years of age. He's from Venezuela, and he slashes one high and foul and into the upper deck off the first base side. On the Toyota out-of-town scoreboard, last of the ninth at Fenway Park, the Twins holding a 6-4 lead over the Red Sox. The Red Sox with a threat, though. 3-2 pitch and a pop-up behind first, and under it is Vargas, and stepping right in, almost into the midsection of the second baseman Meidroth, he makes the catch on a ball that I think should have been Meidroth's all the way, but he caught it. And that's all for Barricotto. 2-1, White Sox. Meidroth will be coming up top of the order with Murakami and Vargas to follow on the Liberty Group Protect Your Assets Giants Radio Network.
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0: Chase Meidroth, the White Sox leadoff man, leads off here in the third now against Robbie Ray. 2-1, the Giants are leading as Ray drops in a curveball for a called strike, and it's 0-1. Meidroth battled and battled and battled, and then finally, on a 3-2 count, he hit a home run to start the game. It was the eighth pitch that he saw from Robbie Ray. Now he takes off the outside with a slider. So Meidroth, who's only hit four home runs this year, two of them have been leadoff home runs to start a game. And he's not even a guy who hits leadoff that often. Antonacci is the usual leadoff guy. Now ground ball to third. Chapman's got it and throws him out at first. One away. 2-1, the Giants out in front here. Meanwhile, on the Toyota out-of-town scoreboard, the Astros have an 8-5 lead over the Cubs at the top of the ninth at Wrigley Field. Last of the ninth at Fenway Park, the Twins now leading 6-5 over the Red Sox. The Red Sox with a runner at second and two down, though, trying to mount a comeback against the Twins. Now the pitch, swing, and there's a high fly ball by Murakami, the left-handed batting slugger, shallow left field, and taking charge is Adames. He had Chapman going out from third, and Rodriguez coming in from left, and angling over, which on a sunshiny, windy day, that's the shortstop's prerogative there to take charge on that ball, and he did, as both Chapman and Rodriguez peeled away. Nice play there by Adames, battling the elements. So two down, nobody on, and here is Miguel Vargas. Guardians beat the Phillies 3-1 in Philadelphia. There's a ball up and away. And the Marlins, it was nothing to nothing. Marlins and Mets last of the ninth inning. The Marlins had won the first two games of that series. And then Heriberto Hernandez hit a grand slam in the bottom of the ninth, and they won it 4-0. Now here's a changeup swung on and missed by Vargas. And it's 1-1. The Toyota out-of-town scoreboard. Toyota, let's go places. Athletics have jumped ahead of the Padres 3-0. They're in the top of the third at Petco Park on the Toyota scoreboard. Two down, nobody on. 2-1 Giants, the pitch. And that just misses around the outside. Two balls and a strike. Dodgers beat the Brewers. That game's over in Milwaukee on the Toyota scoreboard. 5-1 the final. Yamamoto got the win over Sproat. And the Dodgers bounce back and win the last two games of that series against Milwaukee. Dodgers atop the Western Division. Now the pitch. Curveball down and in. Ball four. So Vargas gets a two-out walk here. Second walk allowed by Robbie Ray, and extends the inning to the cleanup man, Randall Grichuk. Andy Pages hit a two-run homer for L.A. in that game. 5-1 the final. Runner at first, the pitch to Grichuk. And a little bit high for ball one. Grichuk hit a ground ball to third his first time. 2:05 tomorrow, night game on Tuesday, and then the 12:45 matinee on Wednesday here with Arizona in. Now there's a called strike to Grichuk, and then the Giants will hit the road. Just going to be gone for a while when this series is over. Now the stretch and the pitch. High and outside. 2-1 to Grichuk. Every inning has been a slog for Robbie Ray. High counts, high pitch counts. They kind of go hand in hand. This next pitch will be his 58th pitch of the game. We're only in the third inning. Two down, runner at first. Knee throws. And he's outside. Now it's 3-1. Giants go to Colorado for next weekend, then they go to Milwaukee for four, and then to Wrigley Field for three. 10-game road trip upcoming. They won't be here again until 2 weeks from tomorrow after this series is, after this weekend or this homestand is over. Now Ray with a slider, low and inside. But now he has walked two in a row. After getting the first two outs, so there's just going to be no such thing as a fast inning for him. He had a chance after getting the first two hitters in this inning, but now he's walked two in a row, and he's thrown 14 more pitches here. He's got 59 pitches thrown. Here's a check of who's on deck, sponsored by TimberTech. TimberTech, decking and railing, everything wood should be. 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Interesting article in The Athletic, the online sports sort of news site. Andy Baggerly is the primary correspondent who covers the Giants beautifully on The Athletic. All right, so here is Colson Montgomery, powerful left-handed hitter, two men on, two men out. And Robbie Ray throws with the runner from second going. It's a ground ball to first, over to his right, goes Schmidt to get it. He'll run it to the bag himself for the out, and that's a blessing. A one-pitch out to end the inning. And kudos to the pitching coach, Justin Message, who had just had some advice for Robbie Ray. And whatever it was, he made his pitching coach look good. Last of the third now, top of the order, Adames, Arise, and Schmidt coming up. Giants 2, White Sox 1 on the Liberty Group. Protect your assets. 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
0: First ball swinging, Willie Adames hits a soaring fly ball to left. In and to his right near the foul line goes Grichik, and he's got it. One away. Let's pause now briefly for station identification. 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
0: Luis Arise comes up now. He got the sacrifice bunt his first time. Although I think he was bunting for a hit, because that's a good part of his game. He takes a called strike from the left-hander, Noah Schultz. We're coming to you live from the Chukchansi Gold Resort and Casino broadcast booth at Oracle Park. One strike pitch. Look how that hit him. Had him right in the back, right in the small of the back, I think. Sinker that got away from him. That's a couple of times he's thrown pitches that really got away. One was with a right-handed hitter up there that went just flying to the backstop. Looking at the television replay from the center field camera, I think that actually got him on the right cheek. as he tried to spin away from it. Ouch. 95 mile an hour fastball. 90, or a sinker anyway with that spin. Here's the ball way inside, right toward the back foot of Casey Schmidt, a cutter. Schmidt, who reached out, and maybe that's kind of why he was trying to drive him off the plate a little bit. He took a changeup that was way off the outside and punched it. A low liner that hit the dirt right near first base and skipped down the right field line and knocked in a run. Now he takes, and that's a called strike, a cutter that came back over the outside corner. But that will happen when a guy, if a pitcher and a catcher feel like a hitter is kind of taking liberties on those outside pitches, then they'll try to back him off the plate a little bit. Schmidt crowds the plate anyway. Now he swings. He hits a long, high drive deep to left field, and goodbye! Casey Schmidt launches another one. And it is 4-1 Giants, the 11th home run of the year. For Casey Schmidt, the second day in a row that he's taken one into the bleachers in left. This is more toward left center than the one he hit yesterday. Out to the right of the 354 marker. Now, Devers takes a big swing at a sinker and fouls it in the air, out of play, off to the right. Schmidt got a sinker that came right back toward the heart of the plate, and man, he just clobbered it. Now, Devers looks at a fastball for a strike. 398 feet is the estimated distance on the Schmidt home run. He hit it at 103 miles per hour. Two strike pitch down from the side with a fastball low. Schmidt now with three RBIs in the game. Of the Giants, four runs. And now, Devers takes a ball, low and away, 2-2 the count. 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Now, Devers chops one foul, lunging at a fastball that was down and getting a piece of it. 103 miles an hour off the bat. And out of here with plenty to spare. 2-2 pitch. Swing, and it's a slow bouncer off the first baseline. Over to his right to get it is Vargas. He makes the underhanded feed to Schultz, covering in time for the out. So Devers is retired. Dwayne Kuiper will be coming along in the middle innings with Dave Fleming on assignment. Dave did the game on the Peacock Network today. The early game from Toronto. Pittsburgh Pirates beat the Blue Jays. And they cooled off the Jays a little bit. The Jays had won four in a row. Starting to get healthy again and starting to build up some wins. Swing by Matt Chapman and a foul. Back and out of play. Chapman is hitting .333 in the last week and a half, so starting to get the ball to fall in. But still not hitting with power. Here it comes. And the curve is too high. There was an interesting article in the Athletic, Eno Saris, about how some hitters have really faced a lot more of the elite pitching than others. And Chapman is on that list. There's a swing and a foul back to the screen. Also, the Giants have three of the top 10 hitters for having the most at-bats against the guys who have the best stuff. Ramos, Elliot Ramos is number one Adamas and Chapman also in the top 10. Manny Machado is off to a slow start, but the Padres is third on that list. Now a swing. Line drive, base hit, left center field. The shortstop, Acuna, was playing him as a pull hitter, and Chapman hit it more to straightaway shortstop and hit it really hard. So Chapman is one for two. Man, did he, when I see it hit really hard, I just look it up. He hit it at 109 miles per hour. Now that is really hard. So here is Daniel Susak, who grounded out to third his first time, and he takes a called strike on one the count. Outfield playing him straight away. The infield is playing him as a pull hitter, except the first baseman Vargas, who's on the bag, holding Matt Chapman close to the bag. Two runs are in. The Giants leading 4-1. One strike pitch, fouled. Out of play, off to the right. 95-mile-an-hour sinker that ended up in the outer third. But I think Susak would like to see that pitch to that spot again. He may feel like that was one to hit. Jesus Rodriguez on deck. This will be the 60th pitch of the game thrown by Noah Schultz, the 6-foot, 10-inch tall right left-hander for the White Sox. 0-2 pitch, swing, and a hard one hopper right to short. Acuna's got it. Flips the ball to Mydroth at second with a force out on Chapman. The inning is over. Dwayne Kuiper will be along for the next few innings. Stay tuned for that. As we go to the fourth, the Giants are leading 4-1 on the Liberty Group. Protect your assets, Giants Radio Network.
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0: All right, Dwayne Kuiper back here at Oracle Park with the Giants on top 4-1. Thanks to, well, a few people, but we'll single out Casey Schmidt, who's got a double and a home run and three RBIs in this game. And the benefactor of that, of course, is Robbie Ray, who is ready to go here in the top of the fourth. So here he's facing Edgar Caro, and a first pitch breaking ball misses. One ball and no strikes. It's a 4-1 lead, a run on two hits for the White Sox. For the Giants, four runs on four hits. Caro struck out in the second inning. Here he takes a pitch down low, 2-0. Top of the fourth, Ray deals. Swinging a foul. This one, I think it caught Susak. I just don't know where. Susek takes his mask off, rested on top of his helmet, and I think it stung him on the glove when those foul balls come and tip the top of your glove. What it does is it bends back your fingers that are in the glove, and then it takes a while to get the feeling back. Here's the 2-1 delivery, and it's outside for a ball. I mean, I remember it happened 1 year to Buster in Arizona, and he ended up having to go on the IL for a very short period of time, but it hurt him that bad. 3-1 pitch is not close, so after the Giants extend their lead, this will be the second inning in this game. The Robbie Ray walks the leadoff hitter. He did it in the second with Montgomery. So here's Derek Hill, who doubled off for Barracuda's glove in right field. Here he hits a slow roller foul. Third base side, rolls right in front of Giants manager Tony Vitello. And we talked about it earlier. Derek Hill, a former Giant, not for very long, about three games back in 2024. So it's 0-1 to the seventh place hitter in this lineup, Hill. Ray is at the belt of the pitch, and it's high and wide. It's one ball and one strike. Giants come in 10 games under 500. They're trying to get on a nice little run if they can. Here's the pitch, and Hill with a swing and a miss. You got a changeup. You go back to the road trip where the Giants didn't win a game, Tampa and Philadelphia, where that doubleheader where they had a lead going to the ninth in both games of that doubleheader, and they lost them both. And it really ruined the trip. Here's the 1-2 pitch to Hill, and it's way outside. And then go back to the Tuesday game in Arizona where they were a strike away twice in the ninth inning to beating the D-backs, and they end up losing the game on the home run by Marte. And that ruined a 10-game road trip. Here's the 2-2 pitch, and Hill takes high. It's 3-2. So crowd's starting to get a little antsy. Not wanting to see another walk, Robbie Ray walked back-to-back hitters in the third inning. Here's the 3-2 to Hill, and it's not even close. High and wide. No, this is a case of the bottom of the order setting things up. Christian Peters was at the plate with runners at second and third and one out in the second. He tried to bunt. He did bunt. Here's the pitch to B. He shows bunt again, and he bunts this one at Schmidt. And Schmidt is going to glove it, and he's going to throw on to Arise covering. So both runners will advance. I mean, we've seen Peters bunt a lot in this series. And this one I don't quite get, unless you're trying to bunt for a hit. But he gets credited with a sacrifice. And now Acuna's going to hit. The pitch and a strike to Acuna. A little guy, but a lot of power. Of course, we all know who his brother is. Acuna, very famous name, especially in the Atlanta area. Ray sets right at the letters of the pitch. Swinging a shot towards the gap, but moving over is Barracuda. He slides. He makes the catch. Here's the throw to third, and it just gets out of the glove of Chapman. But coming in to score on the sacrifice fly is Caro. But everybody got a chance to see Barracuda's arm in right field. It is a cannon, and he almost threw out Derek Hill trying to tag. It was Adames who cut it off and made the relay. And I'm not sure that Hill would have been out if Chapman would have hung on to it. And turns out, we don't know, it hit Hill in the back. So here's Mydrith, who takes a strike. Nice at bat from Acuna. Ends up with a sacrifice fly. So it's 4-2. The pitch. Mither takes a strike. A breaking ball. You see, handed me a note that they registered Barracuda's throw at 98 miles per hour. Mither just hit a home run in the first. Here it's 0-2 with Hill at third. The pitch, and it's low, 1-2. Mooney Murakami is on deck. Sellout crowd here starting to make some noise. I mean, it is a beautiful day and a beautiful looking crowd. It's been that way in all three games in this series. Here's the 1-2 delivery. Swinging a slow roller foul. It rolls right over the Giants' on deck circle. It's not going to be a long outing for Robbie Ray. He's got 78 pitches here in the fourth inning. So now he steps off, which he can do. He just can't do it very often. So now we're ready. And the 1-2 pitch is outside. Robbie Ray thought he had it. He started to walk off the mound. And then the throw back. He kind of dropped the ball. But if the Giants would have challenged this, it would have been a ball by a hair. Here's the 2-2 in the dirt. Good block by Susak. Three balls and two strikes. Two walks in this inning have helped produce the one run. Hill, the second walk, is the runner at third. And the 3-2 pitch, a swing and a miss. And a changeup, and he got him. Ray walking off the mound, shaking his head back and forth. White Sox with a run. We will head to the bottom of the fourth. It's the Giants 4, the White Sox 2 on the Liberty Group Protect Your Assets Giants Radio Network.
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19: Here we are, the Giants' half of the fourth inning as Jesus Rodriguez stands in. And on the first pitch, he rolls one into right field, a base hit. Just past the diving Vargas. Rodriguez didn't hit it very well, but he hit it in the perfect spot. So here's Bader. Bader popped out in the second inning. It's a 4-2 lead for the Giants here in the fourth. Glad you joined us. Runner goes, hit and run. There's a strike to throw down to second, and they got him. Well, Bader didn't swing, so it may very well have been a straight steal. Guys don't run a lot. And Meidrith just caught the ball and put the glove down, and Rodriguez slid right into his glove. So here it's 1-0 to Bader. A pitch. Bader with a hard ground ball to short. Right there is Acuna, who throws him out. So unless Bercotto takes a couple of pitches, this is going to be a quick inning as we come to you live from our Chachansi Gold Resort and Casino broadcast booth.

0: Barracuda, who popped out, he takes the pitch down low. He's 0 for 1. I mean, you see, I have this tradition where we'll play that song during our sponsorship of the broadcast booth. A high chopper to third, and giving ground is Montgomery. He's got it. He throws to first, and that'll end the inning. And I think the rule is if it's overcast and the sun's not out, we can't play it. All right, we will head to the fifth. 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
0: The hitter is Mooney Murakami, with the Giants leading 4-2 here in the fifth. And the first pitch from Robbie Ray is down low. For the White Sox, it's two runs on two hits. For the Giants, it's four runs on five hits. Murakami is struck out and popped out, and here he takes a strike. Just going to go back to May 24th and the first year of this ballpark, 2000. And we had a young man who did something pretty extraordinary that day. Here's the 1-1 to Murakami, and a big swing. Going to miss 1-2. The Giants shut out the Expos that day 18-0. And we had a Giants hitter that hit a grand slam that day. Murakami takes a pitch down low. That was Sean Estes. He hit one grand slam and then almost hit another one. Had five RBIs in the game. And it was definitely Sean Estes Day on this date in the year 2000. 2-2 to Murakami. The pitch. Down low. Another 3-2 count. There's a lot of them. Clearly, Robbie Ray doesn't want to walk the leadoff hitter again. The pitch, and he did on the pitch outside. Three innings now, he's walked the leadoff hitter. It happened in the second, and the White Sox did not score. It happened in the fourth, they did score, and in the third inning, Robbie Ray walked two in a row after two outs, and they didn't score. So here's Vargas, who takes a pitch outside. So that's six walks from Robbie Ray. And he's thrown 88 pitches. And the hitter is Vargas, who's a good hitter. The pitch. And it's outside for a ball. I'm seeing over on the TV side. We just came from Arizona, where they got a guy by the name of Vargas who's a really good hitter. And now we've had to face this Vargas for three games as he takes a strike. And coming to town tomorrow is the Vargas D-backs again. So nine games in a row with a hitter by the name of Vargas that are really good. Here's a 2-1 pitch to Miguel Vargas, and it's high and tight. He jumps back out of the way. It's 3-1. Well, Tony Vitello has got to get somebody up, and now he's got two pitchers of the bullpen getting loose. Robbie Ray's well aware of that, and also Robbie Ray, look, he's a veteran guy. He knows you got to go five innings for a chance to get a win, and he's going to have to get through this inning. The pitch is down low, another walk. And I don't know, Tony Vitello's moving around. He's certainly, I'm sure, wanting to give his veteran pitcher the benefit of the doubt to try to get out of this. As Chapman and Schmidt, the whole infield, they're going out, and here comes the manager. This is a Habas Law mound visit. Not any decision yet whether Robbie Ray is going to be taken out of the game. Vitello's going to go out and maybe talk to him at first. Keaton Wynn and Matt Gage are loose. Home plate umpire Chris Cuccioni is asking Vitello, you need to make a decision. And Tony's kind of smiling, saying, well, I don't know what I'm going to do. And you're going to the bullpen. So Robbie Ray is going to depart with a lot of pitches being thrown and a lot of walks, and he's leaving with the Giants leading. So Keaton Wynn is coming in. We're going to take a break. When we come back, we'll tell you a little bit about Keaton Wynn. The Giants are leading 4-2, and we'll be back.
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0: Keaton Wynn, a right-hander, he's into the game. William Venable is going to counter with Sam Antonacci, who is a left-handed hitter. Keaton Wynn in his 23rd game. He's 0-1 with a 2.11 ERA. Seven walks and 20 strikeouts for Keaton Wynn. Nobody out. Runners at first and second. Here's the pitch. Tanachi takes high. The seven walks for Robbie Ray are the most he's ever issued in a game. And in this particular game, all those walks and not getting through the fifth. Here's the pitch. And it's a little low. Two balls and no strikes. Imperative for guys in the bullpen to come in and throw strikes, but really more so in this game. There's the pitch. And Wynn throws a strike on the outside corner. Two balls and one strike. Antonacci is one of the regulars. He didn't start because Robbie Ray was a left-hander. Here's the pitch. And it's down low. And it's 3-1. And the pitch is, did he go around? No, we're going to say he did not. Boy, that's a tough call. There's Louis Grupa at first. He might have gone around. Well, more trouble, a walk, and the Giants here in the fifth inning have walked the bases loaded. And here's Colson Montgomery. A left-handed hitter facing Wynn in the pitch, and he hits a high pop-up out of play. He got a 96-mile-an-hour fastball up, and it's no balls and one strike. Giants have really been wanting to just gift the White Sox some runs. They only have two hits. Here's the 0-1. Swinging a foul out of play, nothing and two.

0: So Montgomery comes in with 31 runs batted in. He waits. Wynn throws. Swinging a shot out of the ground. It could be a pair. Arise has juggles it, and he throws on to first to get the out. So both runners will advance to second and third, and it'll be an RBI on the ground out. Montgomery hit that ball very hard, and it just kind of handcuffed Arise. Otherwise, they'd have had a double play. And it came up and hit him right on the heel. So now the Giants have to play the infield in for Edgar Caro, switch-hitting catcher. And the pitch. And Caro hits a little flare to left. Coming in and diving, and Rodriguez can't hang on to it. And coming in to score the tying run is it looks like Vargas comes in to score the tying run, and it'll be a base hit. It was very catchable for Rodriguez because it was just about chest high. So Rodriguez, I mean, look, he makes a great effort, but, I mean, playing in the outfield is not his best position. So the gifts keep coming. It's now 4-4, and now only three hits. And so far, two of the walks have scored. There's only one out. And Kelnick is going to pinch hit. So Kelnick, another left-handed hitter. And Wynn throws, and Kelnick takes a strike. It looks like Kelnick
1: better
0: is going
1: to call a strike.
0: Kelnick is going to appeal this. And it's low.
1: Calls overturned, ball one. Chicago has two remaining challenges.
0: So low by maybe an inch or two. One ball and no strikes. And Wynn deals, and there's a chopper foul off of Kelnick. And it's one ball and one strike. Walks and plays that should have been made on defense have been the difference here in the fifth. The pitch. High fly ball, left field starting to carry. Rodriguez is there. He'll make the catch. And the throw goes all the way into Chapman. And that ball carried very well and carried to the warning track. But they get the out. And here's Peters, Tristan Peters. He's had two at-bats in this game. He's tried to bunt. He has bunted in both at-bats. Once for an out and once for a sacrifice. Swing and a miss. No balls and one strike. Antonacci is at second. And Caro is the runner at first. Here's the pitch. Good fastball. And now Susak is going to challenge because that pitch is called a ball. And a strike. So it's 0-2 instead of 1-1. And the pitch. And it's down low. One ball and two strikes. Two runs here in the fifth. Eaton Wynn at the belt on the pitch.

0: swing and a foul. This one's to our left into the club level. And we'll reset and we will do it again. Here's the 1-2. Chopper, right to win. He'll take his time. Throw to first. And the speedy Peters is thrown out by a step. And the damage is two runs. Two runs on just one hit. The White Sox will strand a pair. We will head to the bottom of the fifth inning. It's 4-4 on the Liberty Group. Protect your assets. 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
0: 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Top of the order for the Giants. Here's Adames facing Noah Schultz, who still is in the game, and the pitch, and there's a call strike. Some family into town yesterday, and I got one of the suites, and it is a great, great experience. Here's the 0-1 pitch with her eyes on deck, and Adames fouls it straight back. He got a fastball from Schultz. The pitches for Schultz, unlike Robbie Ray, Schultz has only thrown now 67 pitches. He's walked one. He walked Adames to open up the bottom of the first. And the 0-2 pitch. And Adames hits one to left, deep. Back is Antonucci. It's off the wall. It bounces over Antonucci's head on the carom. And heading into second with a leadoff double is Willie Adames. Antonucci into the game and left. Kelnick into the game and right. And immediately Antonucci is tested. He had to go back and at the last second realized he wasn't going to catch it. So here's Arise, who has a sacrifice bunt, and then he was hit by a pitch. And the pitch. And it's up and in. I mean, that's the second time that Schultz is, well, the other time he hit him, this is the second time that he's come in tight like that. This one more up around the the chin. The next pitch, and he hits it right in the middle of the bat. And this one hurt. And the fans, will like it. I don't like it. The first one's up and in. The next one's in the middle of his back. And we're not talking about breaking balls. We're talking about massive heat. And listen to this crowd as Schultz walks off the mound. So we're going to get a new pitcher. We're going to take a break. When we come back, we'll tell you who it is. It's a 4-4 tie.
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0: All right, back here at Oracle Park, the Giants with runners at first and second. Grant Taylor is the new pitcher for the White Sox. So Taylor comes in. This will be his 20th game. He's got a good ERA. He's at a 1.78 earned run average. And he's going to face Casey Schmidt, who's got a double and a home run in this game. So here, Taylor's ready, and he throws, and Schmidt takes a high strike, and now Schmidt is going to challenge. This was a high breaking ball. So we'll see what comes of this, and it's high. So instead of being 0-1, it's one ball and no strikes. And Schmidt back in the box, and Taylor is ready, and he throws. And it's very high with a fastball, 2-0. Imagine how that first pitch can be so important from an 0-1 count to a 1-0 count. With Devers on deck. Here's the 2-0 to Schmidt. Swing and a miss. He got a 2-0 curveball. And it's two balls and one strike. The White Sox tied it up in the top of this inning with two runs. Fans trying to bounce back and see if they can retake the lead here in the fifth. The 2-1 delivery to Schmidt on its way. And a swing and a foul back. He got a pitch up. And it's now 2-2. Devers is on deck. And then Chapman. So this is the beef. Two balls, two strikes. The pitch. Swinging a foul back. A good swing at a high fastball. The Giants have good speed on the bases with Adames and Arise. And And Schmidt waiting on Taylor. And the White Sox right-hander deals. Swinging a shot foul down the third baseline. Lines right in that area of the tarp. And hits off that screen. So we'll reset and do it again. Schmidt at least seeing some pitches. Two-two. And the pitch. Swing and a foul. This one into the club level to our right. And we'll reset and do it again. Outfield giving Schmidt the lines. Infield, everybody pretty much straight away. Two balls, two strikes. Brent Taylor throws, and it's high. On the appeal, no swing. It's 3-2. So three balls, two strikes. Big pitch coming up. Taylor sets. Taylor throws, and it's high, and it's ball four. A high breaking ball. So the White Sox doing to the Giants what the Giants did to the White Sox a lot in this game, and that's give them some free bases. Two of them here in the fifth, and they're loaded for Rafi Devers. Devers is 1-for-2. He's got the longest hit in this game that wasn't a home run, where he hit a double out in Triples Alley. The pitch. Swinging a high drive to left. Back. Antonucci at the wall. Out of here. It's a grand slam for Rafi Devers.

0: this crowd is losing its mind. Devers, he can do it. He can hit them all in any part of the park. And this afternoon, he decided to go to left field. And the Giants lead 8-4. And here's Chapman, who takes a call strike. His seventh of the year. And Chapman takes high. One ball and one strike. The 1-1, and it's low and away to Chapman. 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Chapman takes outside. It's 3-1. Yeah, with Devers, his ball just seems to carry. There's a strike on the outside corner. Chapman's going to appeal. He thought he was on his way to first, so.
1: Batter's challenging the call strike.
0: But Chapman's balls in the air are like balls that carry at Coors Field.
1: Call's overturned. San Francisco has one remaining challenge.
0: So it ends up, Puccioni was right. It was a strike. So it's now 3-2. So here we go. Payoff to Chapman. Little chopper to second, right at Meidrith, who has it. He will throw to first, and that is out number one. But Devers, when he gets them, and his home runs are usually very high. And he backed out of the box thinking that it was going to go, and he was right. So William Venable is coming out. Taylor faced the three hitters that he needed to do. Venable is having a conversation with Taylor. Now he tells him that he's coming out of the game. And we'll have a new pitcher. So we'll tell you who that is when we come back. Right now the Giants lead 8-4.
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0: here at Oracle Park. The new pitcher for the White Sox is a right-hander, Tyler Davis. This will be Davis's 12th appearance. A 2.77 earned run average, and he's going after Daniel Susak. And the pitch to Susak is a breaking ball that's outside for a ball 1-0. So how the Giants scored in this inning, and I'll do that after this pitch. Here's the 1-0 to Susak, and Susak takes low 2-0. Double by Adames. Arise was hitting the
1: catcher's
0: bat.
1: Challenging to call a ball.
0: A walk to Schmidt, and then the grand slam by Devers. So White Sox are challenging this.
1: Confirmed Chicago's got one remaining challenge.
0: Thinking that it was a strike, and it was not, so they lose the challenge. Now each team has one challenge left. So it's 2-0 to Susak. The pitch. Susak, sharp ground ball, foul. Well, I'm going to say something that if you're Luis Arraez, you got to feel pretty good because you get hit in the third and the next guy up hits a home run. You get hit in the fifth. And two hitters later, a teammate hits a home run. Susak with a high pop-up. This is going to be out of play just beyond the White Sox dugout. And it's 2-2. And there isn't anybody here accusing the White Sox of throwing at Luis Arraez, but in a lot of ways it doesn't matter. When one of your guys gets hit, it's going to tick everybody off. Looks like Drew Gilbert just grabbed a bat, so he's on deck. Here's a 2-2 to Susak, and he swings and rolls this one off of himself as he was starting to head out of the batter's box. He tapped it foul. It remains 2-2. So here's Davis the pitch. On the ground to third, right there is Montgomery. And his throw is in plenty of time, throwing out Susak. And this will bring up Gilbert. So that's out number two. I'm going to remind everybody that Giants' annual Pride Night is highlighted by a postgame fireworks. And fireworks are presented by Gilead. Fans will be taking on the Cubs that weekend. The fireworks are on Friday, June 12th. So get your tickets and learn more at sfgiants.com/pride. So here's Gilbert. Gilbert in for a couple of reasons. One, he's a left-handed hitter, and two, he can go in the left field and play defense. Gilbert overall hitting at 219. The pitch. Swinging a ground ball up the middle and a base hit on the first pitch. So Gilbert will be happy for the opportunity. And that'll bring up Bader. First pitch, hanging breaking ball. Bader is popped out and grounded out. And the pitch. And Bader chases the high fastball. At 95 in a swing and a miss. Giants with the grand slam have taken the lead here in the fifth. It's 8-4. The pitch. Bader takes the low. The Giants are cleaning out the bench. On deck is Bryce Eldridge. Why not, right? The pitch. And Bader tried to hold up. And according to David Rackley, he didn't on the appeal. Rackley, the first base umpire, 1-2. At first is Gilbert with two outs. And the pitch. And Bader takes one up and in. He leans back out of the way. Two balls and two strikes. is the third pitcher in this inning. Bader with a swing and a miss, and that'll end the inning. The Giants happy. They score four times on the grand slam by Rafi Devers. We will head to the sixth. It's 8-4 San Francisco on the Liberty Group. Protect your assets, Giants Radio Network.
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0: Back here at Arco, where the Giants are leading 8-4. And Keaton Wynn back on the mound. Here he's facing Acuna, and there's a called strike. 40,220. And the 0-1, and Acuna with a swing and a foul at home plate. And I'm going to say the words that Giants Vice President Russ Stanley loves to hear, and that's a sellout. 40,220. For you, Russ. 0-2 to Acuna. And the pitch. Swing and a miss. Let's pause for station identification. 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
0: I'm Dwayne Kuiper along with John Miller. Darren Chan is here. Dave Fleming on assignment, but returning right now from his assignment is Mydroth with a healthy rip, and it's a swing and a miss, 0-1. Dave will be back tomorrow night. Mike Crookwell obviously over on the TV side. The 0-1 pitch is outside for a ball. By the way, Robbie Ray walked seven. Now, the last Giant to walk seven batters, the last pitcher, and we'll say the last starter, was Tim Lincecum. Here's the 1-1, and a strike on the outside corner. Lincecum walked seven on April 3rd, 2013, in L.A., of all places. Here's the 1-2, blown away. He went five innings, he allowed three hits, he allowed two unearned runs, he walked seven. And guess what, folks? He got the win, he won 5-3. The 2-2 is swinging a bouncing ball foul. Anytime we can highlight Tim Lincecum, we will do it, and we will do it with a smile on our face. Just love that kid. Two balls, two strikes. Yeah, he'll always be a kid. That's for sure. One out, 2-2 to Mydroth. The second baseman, the pitch. Swinging a foul. Hit really hard into one of the luxury suites. Down below into the club level, and then down below into the lower bowl. One of these levels has to want this baseball. And the lower bowl wins. 2-2 pitch. Swinging a bouncing ball, and it's Schmidt on the backhand. And Wynn covering, and there's a 3-1 put out. I'll tell you what, we've seen some really nice defense from the guys now that are anchoring first, Endeavors and Schmidt. Not an easy position to all of a sudden say, yeah, you got it. As here's Murakami. Murakami is 0-2. And a slow roller. This is a rise at second. He's got it. Throws the first. One pitch. Murakami retired. And so are the Chicago White Sox here at the top of the sixth. Giants are coming up at the bottom of the sixth. They lead 8-4 on the Liberty Group. Protect Your Assets. Giants Radio Network.
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0: Giants with an 8-4 lead here at the bottom of the sixth. Will Brennan is going to hit for Barracudo. Barracudo had two at-bats. He popped out and rolled out the third. So here's Will Brennan, who doesn't get a chance to play a whole lot for Brennan. This will be his ninth game and only his 19th appearance at the plate. And on the first pitch, he wraps it to left, and towards the gap is Antonucci, who moves over and he makes the catch. So one pitch, one out. Well, time now for the K-Counter, sponsored by Cars for Kids. Donate your car today at carsforkids.org. That's Cars for Kids with a K. You can donate your car running or not. You can be picked up as soon as the next day. You'll get a vacation voucher and a maximum tax deduction as Adamas takes down low. The starter for the Giants was Robbie Ray. He walked 7. And usually he's got a pretty high strikeout number. He only had 3 in this game. Here's Adamas. He rolls it to second. And Mydra's throw is wide. And Vargas couldn't hang on to it. So, I mean, you pick which defensive guy you want to give the air to. I guess you give it to Mydrath because the throw would have pulled Vargas off the bag at first. So the official score says E4. And here's Arraiz, who's been hit twice. And if he gets hit again, then we got a problem. If he gets hit again, I'm going to go over and fight the two radio guys over on the White Sox side. And a quick toss to first. And back is Adames. Yeah, Darren Jackson and Lenny Casper. I'm taking them both on if Arraiz gets hit. Here's the pitch. Swing and a miss by Arraiz. In fact, he was trying to take matters into his own hands. Arraiz only hits home runs in Sacramento. He was trying to hit one here in San Francisco. But he comes up short, and it's a ball at a strike. Here's the pitch. Swing and a miss. Had another rip. It's 1-2. Arraiz takes a deep breath, takes a little bit of a walk. Tyler Davis is going right at him, right in on his hands. So here we go, 1-2. And the pitch. Swinging a pop-up. It's going to be out of play down the third base side. One ball and two strikes. Here's the 1-2 to Arraiz. Swinging another high pop-up, and it's out of play. 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Well, Arraiz doesn't lead the National League in hitting, but he is third. The pitch, swinging another foul, high down the left field line and into the seats. Giants lead 8-4. We're in the Giants half of the sixth inning. John Miller will be back after this half inning to take you the rest of the way, the pitch. Arraiz, it's a high pop-up that should be playable. Vargas has got another challenge. He's over by the dugout, and it's into the dugout. Ah, the baseball gods, man, they will mess with you. Almost messed with Vargas again. So Vargas back in. There's one out and one on. Never did get a chance to get to our Toyota Out of Town scoreboard, probably because there's a significant amount of stuff happening here in these three innings. Here's the 1-2. Swinging a fly ball to left towards the gap, but Antonucci is there, and he makes the catch. Two outs. And here's Schmidt. Schmidt really had a great at-bat to set up Rafi Devers' grand slam. He battled a bunch of pitches, and a number of those battles came on a 3-2 count, and he ended up taking a walk. So here he is, the pitch, and he takes it low. One ball and no strikes. He definitely looks like a hitter these days. I mean, very confident, takes good swings. The pitch, swing, gonna miss. One ball and one strike. Adames at first. He reached on the air. Here it is to Schmidt. Schmidt with a very high pop-up on the infield. It's Meidrith and Acuna, and Meidrith puts it away to end the inning for the Giants here in the sixth. John Miller will be in. I'll see you during the post-game wrap. After six, 8-4, Giants on the Liberty Group. Protect your assets, Giants Radio Network.
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17: Inning number seven from Oracle Park. John Miller back with you. Dwayne Kuiper having moved back down the hall to the TV booth. Matt Gage in to pitch for the Giants now, who lead 8-4. And the White Sox coming up with their third-place hitter, Miguel Vargas, to be followed by Sam Antonacci and then Colson Montgomery. So here's Gage throwing and a swinging strike one on a 92-mile-an-hour sinker. The Giants also have a couple of changes in the outfield alignment. Brennan, who pinch hit for Barry Cotto, stays into play left field. Now the pitch, and that is off the inside with a slider. One ball and one strike. Gilbert, who pinch hit for Jesus Rodriguez in the sixth inning, stays into play right field. Now the 1-1 pitch. Swing, there's a high drive in a deep left field. Way back there, still going. It is gone. So Vargas greets Matt Gage with a home run, and he hit the slider out of the yard. And it's 8-5. There's still a long way to go in this game. The White Sox are one of the premier home run hitting teams in the major leagues. Came into the weekend third in all of Major League Baseball for hitting home runs. That's the 12th home run this year for Miguel Vargas. Has really blossomed as a legitimate hitter. He had over 500 plate appearances last year and had 16 home runs. But now he's got 12 in just about one-third of a season. Now there's a called strike to Antonacci. Antonacci swings and pops it up foul off to the left and well back into the lower deck. We're in the seventh inning. After this half inning, it will be the seventh inning stretch. 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Giants 8, White Sox 5. That home run, the second of the weekend by the White Sox. Their 70th home run of the year as Antonacci hits a foul off the left field line. It's the first home run hit by any of their big home run boppers. Murakami, who was leading the American League in home runs at the start of the day, and then Montgomery, who's up there now, or who's on deck, I beg your pardon. Here's a two-hopper to short. Adames fields it and throws out Antonacci, who was hustling up the first baseline. And that's out number one. And here comes Montgomery. 17 homers for Murakami, 13 for Montgomery. And then Vargas just hit his 12th. So that's some serious home run power. One out, Montgomery rolls one to first, right to Schmidt, and he'll wave off Gage and take it to the bag himself. Out number two. Two down, nobody on. The first half of the seventh, as always, is sponsored by Cache Creek Casino Resort. Got lucky sevens in your future? Here's a pitch for your next weekend getaway. Head to Cache Creek Casino Resort. Your getaway awaits. Two down, nobody on. Here's Edgar Caro, batting right-handed. Lifts the fly ball to right, in and under it now is Gilbert. He's waiting, and he's got it. But a home run cuts into that Giants lead. It's 8-5 Giants as we have Devers, Chapman, and Susak coming up. We're going to hang on to it here on this Memorial Day weekend. Let's go to the public address announcer.
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0: God bless America on this Memorial Day weekend and a festive day here at Oracle Park. The Giants leading 8-5 as we go to the last of the seventh inning on the Liberty Group. 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
5: New pitcher for the White Sox, Sir Anthony Dominguez, veteran right-hander, into pitch. And he misses very high. The slider for ball one to Rafael Devers is having a big day. He crushed a spectacular double to the deepest part of the yard that would have been a home run in any other ballpark, according to StatCast. Now he swings and hits a high foul off the left field line and back into the crowd. A sinker running away from him at 97 miles an hour. The Devers hit one over 400 feet to hit the bricks to the right of the 415 marker. Then, in the sixth inning, hit a grand slam to left center field. Now he swings and yanks one foul right at the White Sox dugout on the first base side. And several White Sox players were very grateful to have that screen in front of them as the ball hit the screen. One ball and two strikes to Devers. Two for three in the game. He's also grounded out in between his RBI double and his grand slam. Five RBIs in the game for Devers. Now, timeout is asked for by Devers. He uses his timeout right there. Dominguez, hard-throwing right-handed, been around for a long time. He's had a rugged year of it, though, for the White Sox. The 1-2 pitch. Struck him out swinging on a splitter. Nasty. Score big with a soccer jersey from the Giants on Saturday, June 13th, the next homestand. The Cubs will be here. 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And there's ball one, high and tight to Matt Chapman. Chapman has popped up to second. Hit a line shot single at 109 miles an hour, and he is grounded out to second. 1-0 the count. Now he swings, and he lines one into left field. That's a base hit. One hop, Antonacci racing to his right, cuts it off, gets it back to the infield, and that'll be just the one base for Matt Chapman. Another hard-hit ball. That was off his bat at 105 miles per hour. And it brings up Daniel Susak. Giants with eight runs. That was their ninth hit. White Sox, five runs on four hits. The White Sox have received eight walks from Giants pitching. Now a swing and a miss by Susak. And he helped him out chasing a slider that ended up way off the outside. And it is 0-1. Susak has grounded out three straight times in this game. Drew Gilbert is out on deck. Giants 8, White Sox 5. And there's another slider in the dirt, blocked by Caro. Chapman has to hold it first. Giants, after the White Sox got a leadoff homer by Mydroth in the first inning against Robbie Ray, they scored twice in their half of the first. Adamas got a leadoff walk, and then Schmidt ultimately doubled him home, and then Devers doubled home Schmidt with that booming shot out near the 415 marker in right center. Then the Giants made it 4-1. Arraez got hit by a pitch. He's been hit twice today. And then Schmidt followed up with a home run to left center, and that made it 4-1. There's the throw to first, and Chapman is back to the bag. White Sox got one of those runs back in the fourth inning. As Robbie Ray was never sharp today. And in the fourth inning, he walked two straight hitters and was able to limit the damage. The White Sox only got one of them home. But then he walked the first two hitters for the second inning in a row to start the fifth inning. And he was at 92 pitches, and that was the end of the day for him. Now a called strike to Daniel Susak. And it is now 1-2. That was a fastball in there. He'd seen a couple of sliders, and then he got the fastball right down the middle and could not get off a swing. The White Sox tied the game on an infield out, plus a single off the glove of the left fielder Rodriguez. He was in left at the time. Throw to first, and diving safely back is Chapman. Well, that's his second pickoff throw, so he can't do it again now. 1-2 the count to Chapman. Susak at the plate, Gilbert on deck. 8-5, the Giants ahead. Last of the seventh inning. The set, the pitch, outside. And now that's going to be challenged by Carey.
6: Catch and throw, call a ball.
5: But I think he's going to win this looking at the ABS. It is.
6: Over turn, strike three.
5: Right on the outside, the strike three call.
6: Challenge.
5: So two down, and here is Drew Gilbert, who hit a single to center in his first at bat in the fifth inning when he came in as a pinch hitter. And he looks at a called strike on one. Giants 8, White Sox 5. Giants, of course, got the grand slam by Devers in the fifth inning after the White Sox had tied it in their half of the fifth to go right back ahead. Now it's 8-5. Pitch on the way. In there, strike two called. Another fastball. Man, he's let two fastballs right out over the plate go by. That one was right down the middle. 0-2. Dominguez to the plate. And another fastball up and away. I guess at that point, if you're Dominguez and the catcher, Caro, you're saying, well, I guess he's sitting on an off-speed pitch. Maybe my slider or whatever, a splitter. Because he's taking two fastballs right over the plate. So he threw another fastball there. Now here it is. And that one is in the dirt, a splitter. They appeal on a check swing, but there was never any kind of a check swing. His body kind of flinched, but he kept the bat back the whole time. 2-2 the count to Drew Gilbert. Harrison Bader out on deck, hoping to bat. Runner at first, the pitch. Swing and a ground ball to third. That's picked up by Montgomery, the long throw to first. As Gilbert. Gilbert does not, generally on ground ball, does not run hard up the first baseline. Inning over, one hit, one left. We go to the eighth inning. And the Giants are out in front, 8-5. On the Liberty Group, protect your assets. 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
3: 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After taking a ball, here's a ball swung at by Jared Kelnick, bouncing it foul back behind the plate against the new Giants pitcher, Eric Miller, who has come in. Kelnick came in as a pinch hitter in the fifth inning and flied out to left. But now he's up there against the left-hander, Miller. 8-5, the Giants on top, eighth inning. Here it is, swing and a miss on a good slider that broke off the outside corner. And the count now, one ball and two strikes. Tristan Peters, another left-handed hitter, is on deck. 1-2 pitch. Fastball hit high and foul, out of play off the left field line. The eighth inning is sponsored by Mancini's Sleep World. It's the power of eight. The Giants have eight rings. 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Rest easy. Now, here's a ball outside. Tried to backdoor him with that sinker, 98 miles an hour with movement coming back to the plate, but it stayed off the outside. 2-2 the count. Miller winds, throws. Right down the middle, strike three called with a slider. He said it was right down the middle, but it was middle in and right at the knees. Ultimately, and with that break, that's one that might have looked like it was going to be a ball off the inside before it broke back and over the plate. Well thrown by Eric Miller. Now broken back ground ball to second. Charged by Arise. He's got it. Jump pivot off his right foot. Sidearm throw to first in time to get the speedy Peters at first. Two down. Two down. Nobody on, and Luis Angel Acuna will come up on the Toyota out-of-town scoreboard. The Athletics with a 4-2 lead over the Padres. First of the eighth inning down at Petco Park in San Diego. There is strike one to Acuna with a 98-mile-an-hour sinker. Acuna, right-handed batter. And now a changeup off the outside. Nationals 1, Atlanta nothing. Top of the 7th in Atlanta. They're in a rain delay now. Here's the pitch. And a slider up and away. 2-1. Kansas City beat the Seattle Mariners 8-6 in Kansas City. Dodgers over the Brewers 5-1. There's a ground ball to short, charged by Adames. He's got it. Jump pivot. Snap throw to first. Right there in time to get the speedy Acuna. Well done. And that's three up and three down. Last of the eighth inning now. Bader, Brennan, and Adames due up. Giants 8, White Sox 5. On the Liberty Group, protect your assets. 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
3: New pitcher is in for the White Sox, left-hander Brandon Eichert. The fifth pitcher of the day for the White Sox. And Harrison Bader, leading off for the Giants, takes one a little bit up and in for ball one. 8-5, the Giants out in front. Eichert throws, and a swinging strike. Eichert pitched the eighth inning here on Friday night. He had a couple of strikeouts and a walk. No hits allowed. 1-1 pitch. Swing. There's a shot to left field. Way back there and up against the base of the wall on a short hop. Antonacci plays the carom. Fires into second base. The slide. Safe. Just ahead of the tag by Meidroth. Lester Seha right there to make the call. And now the White Sox asking for a little time to check with their video room. Man, he hit a liner with a lot of topspin on it, apparently, as it started to fade and made it over the head of Antonacci and then short-hopped the wall. And Bader just did beat the throw to second. It was a very strong throw by Antonacci. First hit of the game for Bader, a double. Now here is Will Brennan, who lined out to left center his first time. Brennan 0-for-1, another left-handed hitter against this left-hander. Here it comes, in for a called strike. 1-1 the count to Brennan. Bader, by the way, that double, he hit it at 109 miles per hour. Now Brennan shows bunt and takes a slider away. An appeal made by Caro, the White Sox catcher, to the third base umpire, to no avail. He did not bunt at it. Was the ruling. 2-1 pitch. Now he bunts it up the third base side, but it goes foul about 60 feet from home plate. And he bunted it kind of hard. You like to bunt when you're bunting for a hit along the line so that maybe if it's bunted hard or whatever, maybe it'll go foul. And that's what happened there. 2-2 the count. Runner at second. Nobody out. 8-5 Giants. And there's a swing and a foul out of play off to the left. The nation's capital will come to San Francisco to start the Giants' next homestand after the upcoming long road trip that starts next weekend. James Wood, C.J. Abrams, and the young, talented Washington Nationals come in June 8th to the 10th. Now the 2-2 pitch fouled out of play off to the left. Upstairs, get your tickets to see the Giants and the Nats at sfgiants.com/tickets. Giants have a three-city road trip that will start this coming weekend. Three games left in this homestand, though, starting tomorrow. Now a flare into shallow left, falling in there. Base hit. Desperation kind of a swing on a changeup, way off balance. And he just hit a little bloop out beyond the infield, well in front of Antonacci, the left fielder, and beyond the infielders. And the Giants have runners at first and third with nobody out. pretty good at bat there by Brennan. And now Willie Adames, who has walked and scored a run, started the two-run first-inning rally as the leadoff man, flied out in the third, doubled in the fifth and scored a run, starting a four-run rally, then went safe on an error by the second baseman, Mydroth, his last time. The infield comes in for the White Sox here, and there's a ball outside with a changeup from Isert. RBI opportunity here for Adames. Now the pitch. Fouled back to the screen. Fastball in the hands at 92 miles an hour. It has not been a great year for Isert. He's a young guy. Into this game with a 6.0 earned run average. He throws, and he's slowing in with a slider, and it's two balls and a strike. Isert had pitched six innings in six outings before today and given up four runs and seven hits and five walks. So he has a tendency toward wildness. 2-1 pitch, and that's a changeup that misses badly, way outside, way high, not close, and it is 3-1. Luis Arraez out on deck. White Sox first baseman Vargas plays on the bag with Brennan. Bader, the runner at third. The pitch. Swing and a foul back to the screen. Got a fastball. Jumped on it, but fouled it back. That one was just right out over the middle of the plate. About mid-thigh. Almost belt high. 3-2. Here's the sack. Here's the pitch. Swing and a miss. He struck it out with a changeup. So, that one ended up around the outside edge. So, now first and third and one out. And Arraez coming up. Giants have had eight runs today. And have hit two more home runs. Schmidt, a two-run shot. Devers, a grand slam. Now Arraez takes low and outside for ball one. Arraez has had a sacrifice bunt. Has twice been hit by pitches, and each time ended up scoring a run. Scoring on a subsequent home run, in fact. Flied out to left center his last time. Now he swings and fouls one off to the left of us into the second deck here at Oracle Park. One ball, one strike. Arraez hitting .321 for the year. He began today second in the National League, third in the major leagues for batting average. 1-1 pitch, swing and a foul back to the screen. And it's 1-2. Star Wars Day. If you're saying, wait, that the organist is playing something that sounds awfully familiar. Caleb Killian is warming up in the Giants' bullpen as Isert, the left-hander, steps off the slab and short arms the throw to first. And Brennan dives safely back. Giants ahead, 8-5, last of the eighth. Trying to add on a little bit here. Schmidt on deck. Now there's a ball very high to Arraez. 2-2 the count. Here's the left-hander ready. The pitch. Swing and a miss. He struck him out. And he got him to chase ball three, high and tight, up out of the strike zone. A ball that almost hit him. Way up and in. Well, Arraez, that's twice he has struck out in this series now. And the White Sox are going to huddle up for Casey Schmidt. A right-handed hitter who's been hot. He hit another home run today. He's also had an RBI double today. He's knocked in three runs for the Giants in this game after hitting a two-run homer and knocking in three yesterday as well. Schmidt, in fact, has knocked in 7 runs in the series. He got an RBI with an infield out on Friday. Now 11 home runs, 29 batted in for the year. So the pitching coach, Zach Bove, back to the dugout. Runners at first and third, infield back, normal depth. And Schmidt takes outside, and it's going to be challenged by Caro, the catcher.
4: Catcher's challenging to call a ball.
3: And this one is, he's not going to win this one. It showed up on the screen, and it is well off the outside.
4: Chicago has no remaining challenges.
3: That ball was, I don't know, 3 or 4 inches off the corner. Not close. 1-0 the count. Now there's another ball off the outside with a changeup. 2-0. And he might be pitching around him, although the guy on deck is swinging the bat really well today. He is a left-handed hitter on deck, but it's Rafi Devers who's had a homer, a spectacular double, and 5 RBIs. Now, a called strike to Schmidt with a changeup. 2-1. He could well be pitching around Schmidt, hoping maybe he'll get an off-balance swing. Schmidt, an RBI double, a 2-run homer, a walk, and then he popped out his next time. Now he takes another changeup, and that's too high, ball 3. I think Schmidt may realize what's going on himself. Refusing to go out of the zone here. 3-1 the count. Bader at third, Brennan at first, and the pitch. And he threw a slider in there for a call strike. Now Schmidt's going to challenge.
4: The batter's challenging to call a strike.
3: This one was a high pitch, but I think it did just touch the very top of the zone.
4: Confirm, San Francisco has no remaining challenges.
3: So now a full count. That's the final challenge that the Giants had in their possession. 3-2 to Schmidt. So the runner from first, Brennan, will be off and running with this pitch with 2 down. Bader, the runner at third. There goes Brennan. The pitch, swing and a foul tip. He just barely stays alive. And winged the catcher, Caro, and bounced away. Back to first will go Brennan. Giants have 8 runs on 11 hits. 6 of their runs knocked in with a couple of home runs. A 2-run homer by Schmidt and the grand slam by Devers. Again, Eisert, the left-hander ready. There goes Brennan. And there's a swing, ground ball toward the middle, far to his left. Acuna's got it on the run, throws to first, out! It was a head-first dive by Schmidt, and that might have been the thing that they kind of teach it to run through the bag. And it's been well documented that you kind of slow down when you make that dive. The Giants will not challenge that call, and maybe he would have been out either way. Nice play there by Acuna. So Killian will come in for the bullpen. The Giants at 8-5, top of the order. 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
3: It's the ninth inning. The Giants ahead 8-5 over the White Sox in the rubber match of this three-game series. And for the Giants, Caleb Killian, the right-hander, comes in to try and save it. And a fastball a little bit too high. Ball one to Chase Meidroth, a leadoff man who got a home run to start the game to left field. And since has grounded a third, struck out, and grounded a first. He's 1-for-4. Now the pitch for a called strike on the outside. So the count is 1-1. 95-mile-an-hour fastball on the outer third there. And timeout is asked for by Meidroth. The big power hitters follow. Murakami on deck, and then Miguel Vargas after him. White Sox have only four hits all day. 1-1 pitch. Swing and a high foul off the right field line that will twist well back out of play. A ball and two strikes. Tomorrow's game, a 2:05. First pitch, the Giants up against the Arizona Diamondbacks, the team that swept them earlier this week in Phoenix. Now there's a sharp curveball that is well off the outside and off the glove of Susak, the catcher, to the backstop. 2-2 the count. Landon Roop will go for the Giants up against Merrill Kelly. 2:05, don't forget, tomorrow on Memorial Day, the Memorial Day holiday. 2-2 pitch. He struck him out swinging with a hard slider. Beauty. One away, and now Murakami will come up. Let's pause briefly for station identification. 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
3: With one out, Mune Murakami, left-handed batting slugger, and he takes a called strike with a curveball. Murakami today is struck out, popped out to short, walked and scored a run, and then grounded out to second. So he's 0-for-3. 0-for-8 since his three-run double in the fourth inning on Friday, the only hit he's had for the weekend. Now he takes a ball, a sinker that missed, and it is 1-1. Miguel Vargas on deck. Now the set. And the pitch. And that's a little bit low. 2-1 the count now. On the Toyota out-of-town scoreboard, the Athletics have a 5-2 lead over the Padres in the first half of the ninth inning down at Petco Park. 2-1 pitch. Swing and a miss. Threw him a slider and fooled Murakami. Still raining in Atlanta. They're in the top of the seventh. The Nationals with a 1-0 lead over the Braves, but they're in a delay and have been for a while now. 2-2 pitch. Fouled upstairs off to the left. It hits the facing of the upper deck. Second game of a doubleheader. The Orioles won the first one on a walk-off home run by Colton Cowser, 5-3 over the Tigers at Camden Yards. Tigers lead 2-1, last of the fourth in game two there. 2-2 pitch. Swing and a miss. He struck him out with a slider. D-backs coming to San Francisco tomorrow. Won their game over the Rockies 9-1 today, back of Ryan Nelson in Arizona. Two down, nobody on. Here's Miguel Vargas, who homered his last time. And he gets buzzed by a fastball at 98 miles an hour. Spins him out of there, and he asks for timeout. The Giants with an 8-5 lead over the White Sox. Ninth inning. Two down, nobody on. The pitch on the way. Little bit low. 2-0. Giants around the infield with Schmidt, Arias, Adames, and Chapman from first to third. Brennan in left, Bader in center, Gilbert the right fielder. Susak behind the plate. 2-0 the count. And Killian pitches, swing, and a high foul off the right field line. Back out of play. Vargas, when he homered in the seventh, that was his 12th home run of the year. He's the only one of the big three sluggers for the White Sox to have hit a home run this weekend. Murakami, 17, leading the American League. Montgomery, 13. Vargas, now 12. And there is a called strike. The ball was missed by Susak. A curveball from Killian at the top of the zone. And Susak whiffed on it, but he got the call anyway. Two balls, two strikes, and the big crowd, 40,220. To its feet now as Killian tries to wrap it up right here. Two down, nobody on. 8-5 Giants. And he throws. Trying to miss. He struck it out. A 92-mile-an-hour slider. And an impressive three-up, three-down, ninth-inning save for Caleb Killian, in which he strikes out the side. The Giants take the series from the White Sox, 2 out of 3, and they win this game. The final score, Giants 8, and the White Sox 5. And we'll come back with the game summary next on the Liberty Group Protect Your Assets Giants Radio Network.
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3: 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The Giants end up with 8 runs on 11 hits. Now, 2 of the hits knocked in 6 of the runs. A 2-run homer by Schmidt in the third inning, his 11th home run of the year, in the second game in a row in which he went deep. And then Rafi Devers hit a grand slam, his 8th career grand slam, that broke a 4-4 tie in the fifth inning and proved to be the game-winning hit. 7th home run of the year for Devers. Devers knocked in 5 of the runs himself. He also had an RBI double in the first, and the other 3 runs were knocked in by Schmidt, who also had an RBI double. In the first inning, the Giants' third and fourth place hitters knocked in 8 runs between them. accounting for all of the Giants' runs. The Giants made no errors, left seven runners on base, and had four hits in nine at-bats with runners in scoring position. For the White Sox, five runs, but only four hits. The White Sox drew eight walks in this game, but had only four hits, so they perhaps didn't take as much advantage as they could have from all of that charity. They had only one hit in eight at-bats with runners in scoring position. They did hit two home runs. They're only two homers of the weekend. Maidroth led off the game with a home run, and Vargas hit a solo in the seventh inning, his 12th home run of the year. So the White Sox, five runs on only the four hits. One error and seven left on. The winning pitcher in relief was Keaton Wynn, his first win of the year. He gave the Giants two shutout innings in relief of Robbie Ray. And the losing pitcher was the White Sox starter, Noah Schultz. He is now 2-4. 2 hours, 56 minutes, the time of the game. And another sellout here on Star Wars Day, 40,220. The Giants have drawn just under 950,000 paid admissions in their 25 home games here at Oracle Park so far in 2026. Our on-site producer and engineer of Giants baseball on the radio, Darren Chan. Our network co-coordinators, Rafael Corral and Ryan McCarthy. And tomorrow, another daytime game on the holiday, the Giants and the D-backs. It's a 2:05 start tomorrow. And Landon Root will take the ball for the Giants up against Merrill Kelly, the veteran right-hander for Arizona. 1:05, our pregame show. We hope you'll join us here tomorrow at Oracle Park for some more Giants baseball in the sunshine. I'm John Miller for Dwayne Kuiper and our colleagues, Dave Fleming, who is on assignment. Dave will be back tomorrow from Toronto, where he did the nationally televised game for the Peacock Network there today. And Mike Kruko and Dwayne and Mike will be over here in the radio booth to join me for the postgame wrap. That's still to come very shortly. Please stay tuned for that. Thanks for tuning us in today. We hope you enjoyed the broadcast. And a reminder, one more time, the final score. The Giants win the series 2-3. It was the Giants 8 and the White Sox 5. And you've been listening to Giants Baseball on the Liberty Group Protect Your Assets Giants Radio Network. Bryce Eldridge leads off for the Giants and hits a high fly ball to right field. Going deep, way back there, still going.
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3: That ball bounces out into San Francisco Bay. 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
4: All right, back here at Oracle Park for the post-game wrap. We're all just kind of scrambling. Mike and I actually had to do an interview, which is unheard of. And we were okay. After Friday night, we were all hoping that the Giants would bounce back, and look what they did. They bounced back in very nice fashion, fellas.
21: This is such a big, big win for this team. They haven't won a series at home in a while, and after losing the game the way that they lost the game on Friday night, I mean, there was cause for concern. And then they come back the next day, and they beat the White Sox pretty much the way that the White Sox beat them on Friday. That is huge significance because they scored runs. They scored, they added on, they came back from losing a lead, and then they made it stand. And then they carried that same philosophy into today's ball game. Only today they scored early, but they lost a 4-1 lead. It got tied up, and then in the bottom half of the fourth, boom, opposite field grand slam by Rafi Devers, and they never looked back. The offense is waking up. The big boys are waking up. Adames, Chapman, Devers. They've been waiting for this to happen. And it's happening. But the beautiful thing about it is all the other guys have been carrying the weight. And now that you have the nucleus of your offense with your big fellas who can hit the ball in the ballpark, this team is set to have consistent offense really for the first time this year.
3: I'm for that.
4: Yeah, I mean, the ball going over the fence seems to be a lot of fun for us broadcasters.
3: Yeah. And the one that Devers hit off the bricks, that according to the StatCast would have been a home run in every other ballpark except this one. I was kind of into that one too.
4: Of course. And so what does he do? He says, "Well, if I can't hit one out over there, then I'm going to have to go to the opposite field." Yeah. And
3: that was kind of his old Fenway standby for a lot of left-handed hitters for many years. That was kind of a standby who played at Fenway. But then you wonder about here, that could be it's a little bigger out in left field.
4: He seems to hit balls like that, like balls that are hit at Coors Field that are really high. They just don't get out of the air. They just keep going.
3: Yeah. That's true.
21: The other thing, too, think about how the world has been pitching him. They've been going hard, high-velocity fastballs at him. And he's been swinging through them. And now he's starting to barrel them up. And the one that he hit the opposite field for the Grand Slam was a first-pitch fastball at 98. And it was middle in. And he stays inside that pitch, and he goes the other way with it. Guys who are true power hitters can inside out the ball and hit it out of the ballpark the opposite way. And that's exactly what that was. And if you're sitting here as an advanced scout and you're watching Devers start to hit that fastball, you got to start thinking about going him a different ways. And when that happens, he's going to get nibbled on and he's going to get walked more. Because before that, when he wasn't hitting that fastball, guys were going right at him and they weren't walking him. That all changes when he does what he did today.
3: Well, right there, it'll make you look forward to tomorrow, won't it?
0: Yeah. All right. I'm into it.
21: I'm into it.
3: We'll pick our players when we come back.
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3: All right, back here at Oracle Park, it's time now to pick our players, so we'll let the big kahuna go first.
21: You're up, big boy.
0: Oh, okay, wow.
21: No, not you. The other big boy.
0: Oh, I want you to go, Kai.
3: Oh, okay, great.
21: Right. Home now, Smoothie. Home now.
3: Well, I'm going to take Keaton Wynn because he kind of settled everything down. I know this was an offensive game, but I'm going to take Keaton Wynn.
0: Well, I think that's a great call. Not that you needed me to tell you that.
3: I appreciate it.
0: It's a great call. But also, a lot of things could have gotten away. Already the two guys on from walks. He walked the first guy that he faced. And then Arise, you get a ground ball to Arise. That's money.
3: That's a double play.
0: It's a double play every time. But he didn't pick it up, we'll give him the one.
3: Yeah, yeah.
0: He got an out on it, no error. But that's not a double play, and a run scores. And then the next guy hits a little flare out into left field. And Jesus Rodriguez, and it would have been an outstanding catch, but he didn't catch it.
3: He didn't.
0: And I think if he hits that same ball to him 50 times, he'll catch it most of the time. So, but he still, in spite of all of that, he held the line because things could have got. We saw Friday how things can get out of control.
3: Absolutely.
0: Against these guys, and he didn't let it happen. So, great call.
3: Thanks, Sean.
21: Great call.
3: Thanks for picking me up because I had no idea why I picked him. And you explained why.
0: You were in here in the radio booth and you were up to your neck.
3: All right.
21: All right. All right, Kahuna, what do you got?
0: Okay, well, I'm going to go with Willie Adames because Willie. He made some excellent plays defensively, but he got the walk that started the first inning. The Giants were behind after Maidroth's home run. That got the rally started. And then in the fifth inning, now the White Sox had just tied the game, and he hit a double, and he got that rally started. So he was the ideal leadoff guy today and scored two runs. He was one of the guys that kept being driven in by Schmidt and Devers. So I'm going with Willie Adames.
3: Good pick.
21: Nice. He's heating
3: good
21: up.
3: Pick. Played good defense, too.
21: But I'm taking Devers for the opposite field home run. I thought that was so impressive when they had just lost the lead. The Giants fans didn't have to wait long until the Giants answered, and they answered in an impressive way, putting four runs on the board by way of the opposite field grand slam from Devers. That's exciting. I'm taking Devers.
3: Good one. Dave will take Casey Schmidt. Because we're watching. Look, I hope people understand what I'm saying. We're watching a big leaguer right now. For a while, he just kind of floundered around like maybe he belonged, maybe he didn't. He belongs now.
21: Oh, yeah. Yeah, he belongs. And you look at this guy and you say, he's going to have a nice career.
3: Yeah.
21: That's how impressive he's been.
0: Yeah. Good pick, Dave. Good one, Dave. And he knocked in 7 runs this weekend.
3: Yeah.
0: Against a team that's been really hot. So,
3: yep.
0: Pretty good.
3: All right. 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I don't think anybody has to go in that clubhouse and remind the players the Diamondbacks a couple of days ago swept them. And now they're coming in for 3. So that's what's on deck.
21: Well, they've got something that they didn't quite have when they were in Arizona, and that's the big 3 fellas, Devers, Adames, and Chapman, hot and swinging the bat well. And so I think it'll be an interesting series. But they do have Payback absolutely on their mind.
0: And Roop going. And Roop pitched a really strong game.
3: He did.
0: Deserved to get a win.
3: He did.
0: In Arizona.
21: He pitched well.
3: 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And we have lots of highlights, and John will have those for you right after this.
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0: John Miller back with you here at Oracle Park as the kids are getting a chance to run the bases, as always, after Sunday afternoon home games at Oracle Park. Always fun to see. And the Giants with an 8-5 win here over the White Sox to take this series 2 out of 3. We'll talk about that here in a moment. But now, let's go places with the Toyota out-of-town scoreboard. And the Diamondbacks, they're coming here tomorrow, 2:05 first pitch. And the D-backs clobbered the Rockies today, 9-1. A lot of early offense. They scored 6 runs in the first 2 innings and knocked Quintana out of the box. Ryan Nelson got the win for the D-backs in that one. And for Arizona, no home runs hit. They got 9 runs without a single home run. A couple of triples, though, by Corbin Carroll. There's a lot of pop in that lineup. Carroll was 4-for-4 with a couple of RBIs. And Ketel Marte, who got really hot after a very slow start to a season while the Giants were in there earlier this week, he continues to be hot. He had 3 more hits today, including a couple of doubles. And 3 more runs batted in. So the D-backs come in, and they're playing some of their hitters are doing the best they've done all year. The Athletics beat the Padres 5-2 at Petco Park in San Diego. The Dodgers over the Brewers, they ended up taking 2 out of 3 from the red-hot Brewers, and Yamamoto got the win today over Sproat at the American Family Field.
3: And the Orioles won the first game of a doubleheader with the Tigers at Camden Yards. A three-run ninth-inning homer by Colton Cowser, his first walk-off home run. And that brought them from behind to a win in Game 1. In Game 2, the Tigers have a 4-1 lead in the last of the fifth inning. The Nationals and the Braves, they're still in a rain delay in the top of the seventh inning. The Nationals won, Atlanta nothing. They've been in a rain delay for a long, long time there. It is an official game, by the way. The Astros beat the Cubs, and they swept the Cubs over the weekend. The final was 8-5 as the Astros hit three home runs in that game. Lambert got the win over Imanaga, and Pearson got a save. So the two teams that were going in opposite directions, and the Astros start getting turned around after a miserable first third of the season. And for the Cubs, after a great start to their season, they have now lost eight in a row, 8-5 Astros. A grand slam to end the game by Heriberto Hernandez gave the Marlins a 4-0 win over the Mets. Yes, neither team had scored until the last of the ninth inning when Hernandez hit the grand slam against Devin Williams of the Mets. And the Marlins have taken three in a row from the Mets. The Yankees won on a game-ending home run hit by Aaron Judge. It was also a scoreless game last of the ninth inning. And after a walk, Judge hit one to right field out of the yard for his 17th homer. He ties the White Sox Murakami for the American League home run lead. The Twins beat the Red Sox at Fenway Park 6-5, and the game that Dave did today in Toronto, Dave will be back here tomorrow. The Pirates beat the Blue Jays 4-1, a three-homer game for the Pirates in that one. All right, that's the Toyota out-of-town scoreboard here. Robbie Ray on the mound for the Giants gave up a leadoff homer to Chase Mydroth in the first inning, but that was all. And the Giants were down 1-0 when they came up in the last of the first. Adames got a walk against the 22-year-old, 6-foot, 10-inch tall lefty, Noah Schultz. Then Arise tried to bunt his way aboard, was thrown out, but Adames moved up, so it was a sacrifice bunt. And next up was the red-hot Casey Schmidt. 1-2 the count, he throws. And a swing and a base hit. A low liner that hit the ground right near first base, headed down the right field line. Coming around third to score is Adames easily. And into second with a stand-up double is Casey Schmidt. And the Giants have tied the game. Yeah, and it didn't stay tied for long. Next up was Rafael Devers. Now the pitch, swing, and there's a high drive out into the big part of the yard. Way back there, still going. It's off the bricks. It ricochets towards center field. Coming around third is Schmidt to score easily. And it's a long double for Rafi Devers. Out of that triangle area, triples alley. And it hit off the bricks between the last two archways, the seventh and eighth archways, measuring out from the right field foul pole. And he got another slider. That one was out over the plate. And, man, he crushed it. Indeed, he did. And according to StatCast, it would have been a home run in every other ballpark in Major League Baseball, all 29 of them, just not here. High up off the bricks to the right of that 415 marker between the 7th and 8th archways out there, the last two archways before that 415 marker. So the Giants had gone ahead 2-1. They added on in the third inning when Luis Arraez, who got hit by pitches twice today, we'll see how he feels when he wakes up tomorrow. The first one got him on the right cheek, so with one out, he was aboard. And there was Casey Schmidt again. Schmidt crowds the plate anyway. Now he swings. He hits a long, high drive deep to left field, and goodbye! Casey Schmidt launches another one. And it is 4-1 Giants, the 11th home run of the year. For Casey Schmidt, the second day in a row that he's taken one into the bleachers in left. And the 11th home run of the year for Schmidt. And we'll make that the Giants' hit of the game, sponsored by El Cerrito Honda. More than just a car dealership, they're family. I think the hit of the game was still to come, but we'll get to that here in a moment. The problem for Robbie Ray today was throwing a lot of pitches all the way through. It seemed like every hitter who came up had a 3-2 count. And when he walked the first two hitters of the fourth inning, he limited the damage. They only got one run out of that, and it was 4-2. And then he walked the first two hitters again in the fifth inning. At that point, he'd walked seven in the game,
0: in 4-plus innings and had thrown 92 pitches, and that was the day for him. Most walk he's ever given up in a game before. Keaton Wynn came in. He walked the first hitter that he faced, a pinch hitter, on Tonacci, and the bases were loaded. They ended up getting a couple of runs out of it, but Wynn did a great job

0: Chapman goes 2 for 4. If you're looking at the 3, 4, 5 hitters, 6 for 12 today, 2 home runs, 8 RBIs. And I think that's what we want to generate to see more of, especially when you're looking at Matt Chapman. And I asked my producer, who had the most hits in these 3 games? He didn't guess right. It was Matt Chapman. He went 5 for 10 in 3 games. Casey Schmidt, 4 for 12. Louis Arias, 4 for 12. Devers, 3 for 13. Adamas, 3 for 14. And Bader, 4 for 11. Good numbers right there. And I think that's what all Giants fans have been waiting for. Get the offense rolling. It was a tough time on the pitching side. Robbie Ray just could not throw strikes today. His worst career walks. He had 7 walks today, and that was the worst he's had in his career when you're thinking about how many years he's played. And, you know, he just couldn't get ahead of the hitters. And we always talk about getting ahead, making all your pitches. He just couldn't get the feel of the ball. He ended up only going 4 innings, giving up 2 hits, 7 walks, 3 strikeouts. He was charged for 4 earned runs. And the bullpen, once again, like they did yesterday, they go 5 innings, only giving up a solo home run, only giving up 2 hits, and they punched out 5. A great job by the bullpen once again, as Caleb Killian gets his 3rd save, and Keaton Wynn gets his 1st win of the year. They go 1-1. But I think it all goes back to what we're talking about with the offense. Rafael Devers, we've been waiting. We've been waiting for this, and the smile on his face after he hit the grand slam in the dugout just showed how much pressure was on this guy and how much pressure all the fans were putting on him. Now he's starting to loosen up. The month of May in his career, he's starting to get loose, and this is where he can drive the ball to the opposite way. We've been discussing this for many shows, going the opposite way to left field, and he greeted Grant Taylor with the 1st fastball, a 98-mile-an-hour fastball. He hit it 395 feet into left field, and the place erupted. Just a great game again for the offense as they scored 2 in the 1st, 2 in the 3rd, 4 in the 5th, and that was all the Giants needed. 8-5 winners. Now they're 12-13 at home, and this is where you start winning. Win series. This is their 8th series they won out of 16 series, and this is where you start progressing to get more wins, trying to get back to that 500 mark, as now they're 22-31. 415-808-KNBR. Let's talk about this series. Let's talk about the Giants. And, hey, let's give some props to Rafi Devers. It's about time that Giants fans get off of him and start cheering for him. I'm Bill Lasky. This is the Extra Inning Postgame Show. More coming up right here with your phone calls on KNBR.
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10: 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The Global Trends and Insights lead at Pinterest told us, families are thoughtfully designing childhoods rooted in creativity, intention, and meaningful experiences. One psychologist we spoke to said he sees this as a reflection of parents' desire to build core capacities in their children: resilience, curiosity, self-regulation, empathy. These things don't grow automatically, but are built through lived experience. I'm Dr. Sanjay Gupta, helping you live a better life.
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15: I think just the quality of the at-bats has gotten better. So it provided more opportunities to do that. And again, I think the way our story's developed is our guys are starting to make progress to where we're consistently driving the ball.
12: Back on the extra inning post-game show, Tony Vitello on his post-game remarks talking about the at-bats, and I agree with him 100%. The quality at-bats are getting better. We're starting to see the three main guys starting to hit the ball better with Adames, Devers, and Chapman. And then you got Casey Schmidt into the mix, and it is starting to roll, and the runs are scoring. And the Giants are starting to play better baseball. Again, no errors in this game today. And, you know, I was looking at Casey Schmidt and Rafael Devers, and it's amazing the numbers, how they are. When you're looking at Casey Schmidt, 50 hits today, 50th hit out of 168 at-bats. So he's 50 for 168, 29 RBIs, and 11 home runs. Devers got his 50th hit today. He's 50 for 205 with 7 home runs and 25 RBIs. So this is where you got to start thinking about this. This is their 3-4 hitters. And if you can start adding this up with Luis Arraez hitting 321 now, he got hit twice today. Didn't understand that. I don't think it was on purpose with Noah Schultz, a 22-year-old. I think he just got under the ball and a couple times just nailed him, a couple hard ones too. He goes 0 for 2 today, but he's still hitting 320. And now it's starting to be a little bit bigger and better in the middle. And I think that's what we want to see, the generation of hitters. It's like Tony's saying, better at bats, quality at bats, go in the opposite way. All the things that we saw in spring training is now coming into it, you know, when you're looking at 53 games. So, like I said, 8th series win, and this is what you want to do, 8 straight series with 2 or 3 wins, and then you start looking at the last 3 weekends, and that's how you got to generate to getting back to 500. You win series, see if you can sweep a series here and there, but it's just going forward and then coming backwards. And this week, when you got Arizona in for 3 games, 2 of them will be day game. First pitch tomorrow, just for everybody going to the ballpark tomorrow, Memorial Day, 2:05, the first pitch. And then Tuesday will be 6:45, and Wednesday will be another day game at 12:45. So 2 more day games in this 3-game series left in the homestand. Then they go on the road. They'll travel on Wednesday. After the game, they'll go to Colorado for 3 for the weekend. And next week's going to be good baseball. 4 against Milwaukee. Then next weekend will be 3 in Chicago against the Cubs. Good baseball going on, but the Giants are starting to get hot, and I'd love to see these hitters hit. All right, let's get to the phone lines. 415-808-KNBR. Let's go to Mick. He's in San Leandro. Mick, you're on an extra inning postgame show. Giants take the series. What did you think of the series altogether?
8: I'll tell you, what a show. I mean, what a great win the last couple of days, and the excitement of the offense lighting up. I mean, they're really starting to get it happening here. Devers is going the opposite way with power. Adames is heating up, and Chapman's last at bat, he got his foot down. You think he's settling his lower body, and he just hammered that ball there. The defense is playing good. I think they didn't have any errors today. And the pitching right. continues as well. I think that what I would suggest is, how do you keep this game? How do you keep this going? Keep it rolling so we don't slide backwards. And what I would suggest is, instead of looking at a game one game at a time, break it down into 3 innings. The first 3 innings, if you can score early, 2 runs in 3 innings doesn't sound. It sounds doable, but score early, and in the 4th, 5th, and 6th innings, add on 2 innings, and then you might not get too much after you get into your closers and your setup men and stuff like that. But today, you know, and yesterday, they've started scoring early, and then Devers hit that grand slam, and what, the 4th, 5th was it? They're adding on. Yesterday, Adames hit one in the 8th, so he was adding on, and these guys look so good and so fresh when they're scoring early and adding on, you know, throughout the games and stuff. And
12: you're so right. And I tell you what, Mick, when you dissect this game a little bit more, you know, Mydrith hits the home run for the White Sox leading off the game. They're up 1-0, and they come right back with a walk by Adames, a beautiful sack bunt by Arraez. Schmidt hits a double. Devers hits a double. 28 out of 30 ballparks, that's a home run out of right center, and they come right back. And I think that's what we like about this team when they're generating early runs. As you say, you get punched in the mouth, you come back and punch twice, and then they add on in the 3rd, and then the White Sox get back in this game to make it 4-4 in the 5th. And it didn't bother them. Just like yesterday when the White Sox came back in the 5th inning and tied the game 3-3. They get 6 in the bottom of the 5th. Today they get 4. And I like that rhythm of the hitters. They didn't panic. They went right back on, got on base, got a home run, got a base hit, loaded the bases up. Devers hits the grand slam. And I think that's what we need to see more, generating good at bats, getting on base. It didn't matter if it was a walk, a hit by pitch. It gave them the confidence to come back in this game, and it sure helped.
8: Well, Bill, I call this learning not from your mistakes, but I think it's learning from your successes, because it's easy to overlook what they've done, but it's really monumental as a a plan is to look at the successes. Can we, when we opened up against the Dodgers, I think it was last month, we scored, I think it was 3 runs early, and we won 3-0. I think it was in 3-1, but it was a defensive game and so forth. But we were able to hold that because the pitching's been has been good by and large. And if we can keep scoring and holding our defense and adding on late, and they're, like I say, the team is really lighting up in terms of offense and participation. Everybody's getting into it, which is just magical.
12: And you can tell. You can tell the confidence. You can tell the excitement of the team. The smiles. Like I said, Rafi Devers smiling in the dugout after he hit the grand slam. You haven't seen that face in a while. It just shows you that you keep battling. You keep fighting. All the negativity of Devers and all the negativity of Chapman and Adames. You have to give these guys some time to breathe. And sure, we've all said that. We've all seen the bad at-bats. Now, you know, the weather's warming up a little bit. You're playing better at home. The crowds are coming out. And it gives you that extra energy. And today and yesterday, I really felt the offense was picking each other up. If a guy made an out, next guy came up and got a hit. And I love seeing that because that's the way a team unifies. And that's a way a team that doesn't give up. And they keep fighting to get these wins.
8: Right. And I think it's important that the coaches and the management point out to the players that when you learn from your successes, the success continues because it engenders confidence. And there's nothing like having great confidence coming to the plate and coming to the ball game, ready to play baseball, ready on defense, pitching. And this team, that can be sustained if they realize how they've learned from their successes rather than their mistakes.
12: Yep, great call, Mick. Good call. The good call on all the offensive numbers and just the way they came up to bat today. I liked what Tony V did. Once Rodriguez and Barracuda had a couple at bats, he switched it for better defense by putting Gilbert out in right and Brennan in left. I thought that was a good move, giving these rookies opportunities in both the corners. Rodriguez had a tough ball coming in where it caught the edge of his glove. Barracuda almost got that ball down the line. But I like that. Give these kids some opportunities with some at-bats. And once the game changed, he went to better defense. And that was a good move on his part.
8: I have a question. I listened to your Ben Ross interview this morning.
12: Mm-hmm.
8: On the radio? Yeah.
12: Right. And, I was on the warm-up show. That's right.
8: Yeah, that's right. What came to mind is who calls the pitches for the pitchers? Is it coming from the dugout or is the catchers calling them? Because, you know, they're talking about Robbie Ray tipping his pitches, but you know, if you call the wrong sequence of pitches and they're happening to looking for it, just bad luck. But I'm just wondering, do the Giants, some of the pitchers call their own, I would imagine, maybe.
12: Well, most of the time your pitchers are going to call it, especially with a couple rookies behind the plate with Susak and Rodriguez. They're still shaking their heads. A lot of it, when you see Susak or Rodriguez look over to the bench, they are calling pitches at certain times of the game. But it's mostly your pitcher and catcher calling them. What I was talking about in the warm-up show about Robbie Ray is he came out and he said in that Arizona start that he felt that they were picking up pitches. And they looked at him, and some of the movements on his glove, the twitch on his glove right before he threw the pitch, they said that there was a possibility of seeing that. And I think I went into that a little bit more of Robbie Ray should know better than that. He should, people should have picked up something if they're watching him. They picked it up after the game. They watched video, and they felt that he was twitching at certain pitches, his hand movement in his glove. And it showed that he possibly was showing what pitch was coming. Hey, you know, I never saw Robbie Ray get hit that hard. I mean, he gave up 11 hits and a couple bombs. And today, he just couldn't get the feel of the pitch to throw strikes. But, Mick, you know, it happens in the game. I was a pitcher for many years, close to 15 years. You think you're not doing it, and next thing you know, you might be moving your finger outside the glove on a curveball, and hitters pick that up from so many eyes in the other dugout. And there's so much video on it, and people watch it. And I think that's the big issue on that. But, Mick, thanks for the call today on a Sunday, and I'm right there with you. The offense is definitely waking up. Let's go to John. He's leaving the game at Oracle. John, great game to watch today. What'd you think of the game?
16: Oh, I loved the game. I was there Friday night also, and this was a completely different game today than it was Friday. And the big thing I noticed today was how patient the hitters were. That was different. I mean, that was really, really good to see. It seemed like they were taking more pitches. They were taking their time. And it showed...